0: Tapati Māori are campaigning on supporting a variety of new taxes. But Labour frontbencher Jenny Anderson told Mike Hosking those proposed taxes will absolutely not see the light of day. Hipkins has told Newstalk ZB's Canterbury Mornings he won't be a pushover in any post-election negotiations.
1: If the Opportunity Party comes into Parliament and says, look, a bottom line for us is that you must introduce a land tax, they'll be negotiating with National.
0: Also today, another government IT project is under scrutiny, with the Public Service Commission confirming they've launched an investigation after a request from the Immigration Minister. Political reporter Ethan Griffiths has the story.
2: The $336 million Our Future Services program is a rebuild of Immigration New Zealand's visa processing system, which began last year. RNZ reports it's failed to meet its targets. Public Service Commissioner Brian Roach says a probe's been launched after Erica Stanford asked for more information on the project's costs and management.
0: It follows a scandal surrounding another immigration IT project which blew through $40 million before being cancelled. A record year for Queenstown Airport. It's recorded 2.82 million passenger movements over the past 12 months, including more than a million international tourists alone. The airport has reported a 9% rise in annual revenue. It's returned a record dividend of $20.4 million. Majority shareholder Queenstown Lakes District Council will receive $15.3 million of that, equivalent to around $470 per ratepayer. The government is putting in

0: to golf, and Ryan Fox's newfound fame continues to surprise him. This week's second event of the PGA Tour's FedEx Cup playoffs in St. Louis is his second tournament since winning the Open Championship Major at Royal Birkdale. Fox has been asked how his life has changed since becoming New Zealand's fourth major winner.
1: I mean, I'm sitting here, I haven't done a press conference for an event pretty much all year, so it's just everything's busier. I got stopped going to dinner last night like five times to sign an autograph. That has never really happened. Like, it might happen obviously on the course, but not just randomly at the hotel.
0: Fox tees off just after 3 a.m. on Friday. 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And Ranfurly Shield Rugby with a twist tomorrow night here in Christchurch. Canterbury hosts Northland at One New Zealand Stadium on a night that has been dubbed Scrum and Bass, with a DJ providing some doof-doof pre-game at halftime and post-match. Canterbury have had around 17,000 fans in attendance for their two home games so far. Assistant coach Karen Cole says the union is kicking goals both on and off field.
2: Scrum and Bass. I love the name change. I love what our marketing and commercial team are doing, man, and it's definitely a big thing that we're about around the community engagement and the whole spectacle around entertainment.
0: I'm Nick Bewley, that's News Talk ZB News and Sport. It is 12:05.
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4: Occasional showers should start to clear this afternoon. The fine spells will increase. Southwesterlies developing and then dying out this evening as well. The high today, 13 degrees. The overnight low should be 5. Right now in the city, it's still 11 degrees. 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
5: Expect delays on Wairaki Road. Good afternoon, not a great start to the Northern Motorway Belfast. We've got a crash between the Western Belfast Bypass and Tram Road off-ramp. Do give us a call to update us, 0800 jammed is our number. Wastewater upgrades are starting on the 24th of August on Wairaki Road between Islam and Ararangi. Avanka Zonich for time saver traffic and traffic.
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6: Into Wednesday's show. Great to have your company as always, and trust you're having a great day. G'day, Matt Heath.
7: G'day, Tyler Adams. G'day, everyone. 0800 80 10 80 is the number. Give us a call anytime. Also, 9292.
6: Yes, big show for you today. So it all kind of kicked off this morning when it came to the Labour Party and bottom lines, post and pre-election. So Labour this morning says tax policies of the Greens, the Opportunity Party, or Te Pāti Māori will not see the light of day. Ginny Anderson, she kicked it all off, telling Mike Hosking that a Labour government will not introduce any new taxes except for a capital gains tax.
8: Hand on heart, if you get to cut a deal potentially under MMP, all the Greens taxes will not see the light of day. All of Opportunities taxes will not see the light of day. All of the Maori Party taxes absolutely will not see absolutely the light of day.
9: Absolutely.
6: And that was backed up by Chris Hipkins. He had a chat to Kerry not long after that, saying that he concurs with what Ginny Anderson said, that that is what he's been saying for some time, that if they win the election, the only big new tax they will introduce is a capital gains tax, and they've said no to any sort of wealth, inheritance, corporate tax, or land tax. Now, Kerry also had a chat to Chloe Swarbrick to get her view on being ruled out of any sort of tax they want to bring to the table if there are negotiations. Here's a little bit of what she said.
10: This is why people should party vote Green, if they want affordable bills, honest politics and healthy nature, because we can build an economy that works for all of us. And that's why I'm making the point that, you know, we operate in an MMP environment, and actually it's up for New Zealanders to decide what the bottom lines should be. Clearly, there does need to be tax reform, and there's a reason that the Greens have been so consistent on advocating for a wealth tax this election with a threshold above $10 million.
7: But if you vote Greens, they won't get anything according to Labour.
6: Mm.
7: And you've got to be, I mean, let's be fair, Labour have not treated them well over the years, have they?
6: They have not.
7: And in fact, Chris Hipkins just said, well, if they don't like what we've got to say, they can go and negotiate with National, knowing that the Greens have absolutely nowhere to go.

0: down from the Greens perspective?
1: Hey, look, there's a reason that I'm in the Green Party, and that's because I'm here to fight tooth and nail for the things that will actually improve this economy, this country, and our environment for all New Zealanders. You know, we operate in an MMP environment, and actually it's up for New Zealanders to decide what the bottom lines should be. Clearly, there does need to be tax reform, and there's a reason that the Greens have been so consistent on advocating for a wealth tax this election, because we don't believe in tinkering around the edges of this system that is clearly not delivering for regular, hardworking New Zealanders.
0: Swarbrick also said that people were sick of the B-wording and moaning as well, but I decided not to include that clip. I want to keep it family-friendly on this show, but expect the drama to continue. I mean, no one looks likely to concede anything here. Plus, the Greens will not go with National. It's not happening because the Greens need at least 75% of their membership, I believe, to vote in favour of a potential coalition deal. And hell would freeze over, or I guess rather, because I'm keeping it family-friendly, heck would freeze over before that ever happens. It ain't happening. But expect some robust debate in terms of tax, because the Greens are really standing on multiple taxes, Labour just one.
2: Yeah, I mean, in historically speaking, Labour has shown very little respect to the Greens in negotiations. They've always looked to go with other people if they possibly can.
3: That's right.
2: And when when they have gone with the Greens, they haven't really given them anything.
3: Kind of pushed them to the side a little bit. Yeah.
2: Yeah. So, which is a problem for the Greens, because you're saying you're campaigning on all this stuff and it's MMP and there's bottom lines, but essentially everything you're campaigning on, Labour has just said won't get through.
3: Mm.
2: But do you believe Labour? Do you believe Chris Hipkins? Could they roll Chris Hipkins, put another leader in the negotiations, and then add a whole lot of taxes just to get it across the line and beat the other side? Well, let's talk about it.
0: As long as that leader is not Jenny Anderson, though, it sounds like she's made her position clear as well. But yep, everyone else, yeah?
2: Willie Jackson, maybe? Yeah, you'd be into it.
4: Yeah.
2: Anyway, 0800 80 10 80, we'll talk about that after 1 p.m. Thank you so much.
3: Azaria, thank you for your time. We'll catch you back here same time tomorrow. That is our senior political reporter, Azaria Howe. Up next, we get the regional ramp with Tobias McIntosh, and preparations are underway for a hot, dry summer in Christchurch. We'll tell you more about that next. It's 21 past 12.
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3: It is 24 past 12, and it's time for the regional ramp with Tobias McIntosh. G'day, Tobias.
12: A very good afternoon, guys.
3: So it's potentially going to be a hot, dry summer in Christchurch.
12: Well, yeah, a bit of a change from the cold winter that's been floating around. The City Council's considering closing the Port Hills and Bottle Lake Forest if fire danger reaches extreme levels. So it's looking at the measure as the city braces for a hotter, drier and windier El Nino summer. Council Civil Defence and Emergency Management Manager Brendan Winder says the conditions expected this spring and summer shouldn't be underestimated.
13: New Zealand's in a maritime climate, which means most of our weather comes across the Tasman, unlike Europe, which may be something that we're thinking about as a comparison here, which has a continental climate, so not quite the same, probably won't get quite as hot.
12: Well, Regional Parks Manager Paul Devlin, he says dozens of firefighting tanks and 14 upgraded ponds have been added across the Port Hills and Banks Peninsula. He says vehicle access has also been improved with an extra 3.3 million litres of water storage.
14: It sounds like big figures. However, on a big event, you'll be stretching every single resource.
12: Well, we know a number of fires have happened in the Port Hills over the past decade, most noticeably ones in 2017 and 2024.
2: And major infrastructure work is touted for the Wellington region.
12: Well, yeah, come down to Wellington and jump on a train and you might be heading out to a brand new train station, which could be on the cards out in Upper Hutt. So the City Council is weighing up commissioning a feasibility study for a station at Timberley, which could also function as a public transport interchange. So Local Democracy, they're reporting that a preliminary budget of $200,000 was set last week, with the option of seeking more funding from other agencies. Timberley Station was actually a key pledge of Mayor Perry Zay's election campaign last year, saying it'll accelerate housing supply and bring more shops to the area. The idea was first actually thrown around back in 2003. The feasibility study will also look at transitioning the council building and the local arts centre from gas to electricity.
3: And finally, parents are being urged to check official advice before sending sick children to school.
12: Yeah, well, the past week has actually been the worst in 3 years for illness-related school absences. So Ministry of Education data shows almost 10% of class time was lost to sickness nationwide last week. Gisborne and Hawke's Bay have been hit particularly hard, with up to 17% of class time lost on Friday. Associate Education Minister David Seymour says a doctor's note is required when a student's away for 5 days or more, but it's up to schools to enforce the rule.
15: There's no hard consequence. We're not here to punish people for the sake of it. But what really happens is that if you take time off school and you didn't really need to, you miss out on learning.
12: Auckland's Primary Principals Association President Lucy Naylor says cost of living pressures are making it harder for parents to stay home with sick children. She says schools are also dealing with staff shortages and parents can't afford to take a she'll be right approach to illness.
2: Yeah, a bunch of Ferris Buellers out there.
3: Yeah.
2: Get them along.
3: Exactly. As soon as they catch a whiff that 20% of the school is down, they'll put their hands up and say, me too, yep. I've got a sniffle.
2: Yeah, there they go. And then the teachers are taking days off, they don't need to. It's just everyone go.
3: Yeah, get them down there. That's all right.
2: I used to say to my dad, I used to say I'm sick, and he'd go, that's interesting. Get on the bus.
3: Yeah. Some of that parenting needs to come back, maybe.
12: Minded too.
3: Yeah, exactly, mate. You're onto it. Tobias, thank you very much. You have a great afternoon. We'll see you back here soon.
12: Thanks, guys.
3: That is Tobias McIntosh with your regional wrap coming up next. We'll get to some of your feedback coming through on 9292. It's 28 past 12.
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4: Newstalk ZB, it is bang on, 12:30. Great to have your company on this Wednesday afternoon. I'm just filling time because me and Matt are hoeing into our breakfast because it's been a busy morning.
5: Yeah. So unprofessional.
4: So unprofessional. You never eat during the air break. Well, just, you do.
5: Yeah, but Tracy's made me this delicious, healthy pasta salad.
4: Can I have a look at that? It does actually look really good. What's the protein in that?
5: I don't know.
4: Is that a bit of chicken or salmon?
5: I don't know.
4: Looks pretty good.
5: I think she might be trying to slip some kind of vegetable protein past me.
4: Said brown rice pasta as well. Mate, you're living the life, aren't you? Jeez, that's nice. Yeah. Anyway, enough about our brekkie / lunch.
5: Rule one of broadcasting is you don't shove a whole face full of pasta in your mouth just before you go on air, okay?
4: Yep. You've only been here 15 years.
5: Yep.
4: Yeah. Right, to your feedback, and there's so much coming through.
5: Matt and Tyler, the biggest concern is policy creep. Introduced land, wealth and capital gains tax on certain assets, but as we all know, it never remains what it was launched as. That's from Tony.
4: Yeah.
5: This texter says, Matt and Tyler, if Labor won't increase taxes, then they must then increase debt to cover the $18 billion of promised spending. Yeah, I mean, that's a bit of concern if we're filling gaps by borrowing more money. We're already borrowing way too much money. This text says, coming down.
4: Oh man, there's hundreds.
5: Hundreds of texts here, but there was one basically saying that this has convinced me that they'll vote for Labor now because if they're not going to increase any taxes apart from the capital gains tax, they're in.
4: Okay.
5: Yeah.
4: All right.
5: Okay.
4: Keep
5: those I can't actually find that one because so many coming through.
4: Yeah, keep those texts rolling through on 9292, and we're going to be taking your calls on that after 1 o'clock, 0800 80 10 80. Labor said, as a bottom line, that they will not allow any tax policies from any of their likely coalition partners to see the light of day. Do you believe it? Does that sound likely, knowing what we know about negotiations when it comes to elections? What do you say? That is coming up soon. It is 28-1.
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0: Mozzarella, yeah. Andy, that is great news, mate. It is the engine room of the economy at the moment, rural, so that is fantastic stuff. Great to catch up as always. You go well, and we'll see you back here soon.
1: Thanks, guys.
0: That is Andy Meal for thecountry.co.nz. Up next, John Weeks, senior business reporter for the Herald, is in, and Air New Zealand has rolled out a new passenger rebooking system. So we'll tell you all about that next. It is 21 to 1.
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0: Very good afternoon to you. It is 18 to 1 and in studio senior business reporter John Weeks. G'day, John.
12: G'day.
0: So Air New Zealand has rolled out a passenger rebooking system for international flights. What is this all about?
12: That's right. The airline's automated passenger rebooking system was rolled out in domestic about a year ago, but the international arena, obviously much more complex, and they went live just this month on international. The system basically activates if there's a disruption or a cancellation, and is largely focused on trying to get technology to rebook people rather than using the frontline staff. The airline says the frontline staff can now be freed up a bit more to help people who've got really complicated queries or have, you know, very special requirements for their flights. This system, known as the APR system, said to be doing a reasonably good job by the airline, and they've made it pretty clear recently they want to, you know, get a better reputation for punctuality.
13: And how's it been working domestically?
12: Well, in its last annual report, the airline said the APR resolved 86% of rebookings within 2 minutes,
13: whereas
12: it previously could take up to 30 minutes. It doesn't force a passenger onto another flight, but, you know, through using the app, it can provide some options if your flight is cancelled. One thing they have said about the

0: international flights or the APR being available on international is that it should dramatically cut down the amount of time that it, you know, take to rebook people on one of the wide-body aircraft, 777 or 787. So they're hoping to dramatically slash times, and they say the system will communicate with international carriers as well, other carriers.
1: Do you know the most annoying thing I just experienced this the other day is, you know, when someone checks on their baggage but don't turn up for the flight? And then someone has to go into the hull and find their baggage and get it off. And I get why that is because it kind of deters people from like having a bomb in a bag and then not flying.
2: Yes, yeah, you know, that's important.
1: If you're going to blow up a plane, you have to be on there.
2: Yes.
1: But you hope they would scan and see it before it got in. But I had a massively delayed flight.
2: For everyone else on the plane.
1: A couple of days ago, and the pilot goes, we're still looking for it.
2: Still looking for Mike Smith. Come on, Mike.
1: We're still looking for the bag. We've got people in there. We can't find it. It's hard to go through the hull and find the bag.
2: Yeah, absolutely. John, thank you very much for coming in, mate. Always good to chat. That is Senior Business Reporter John Weeks. Now it's time to talk entertainment and lifestyle with Beth Haviland. G'day, Beth.
3: G'day.
2: So the Rhythm and Alps have revealed its 2026 lineup. Who's headlining?
3: Yeah, so we've got international acts Dimension and MPH. The Kiwi artists that are headlining are Benny, Fat Freddy's Drop and Shapeshifter.
1: Ooh,
3: pretty good lineup.
1: That's a good lineup.
3: Yeah, and there's lots of others as usual. There's more to be announced as well. But yeah, those are the headliners for now.
1: That's pretty good. And the ZZ Top drummer Frank Beard has died, the only one without a beard.
3: Yeah, he was 77. So the band and their publicist shared the news today. He had stepped back from touring last year, I believe, due to health issues. They never really specified what was going on with him, but he's died in the past few days in hospice care with his family around him. And the bandmates paid tribute to him as well.
1: No, great band. Mm. Yeah, I mean, he did have like a moustache and some facial hair, but he didn't have the full noise. But it was always funny that his name was Beard, and he was the one without the really long beard.
2: Was that just a running joke within the band by the end, was it?
1: I wonder if it was on purpose, was it?
3: Maybe. Yeah. It's a long time. He joined in, what, 1969? They formed around then.
1: No, he was born Frank time. Lee Beard.
2: Okay, right. There you go.
1: Just a fantastic coincidence. Yeah. Dusty Hill and Billy Gibbons. Mm. You know, those beards were impressive.
2: Yeah, iconic.
1: And still are.
2: Yeah, what a band. Beth, thank you very much. Nice to see you. Have a nice afternoon. That is Beth Haviland, entertainment and lifestyle reporter. Up next, Darcy Watergrave is in. And the Waz team is out for the Bunnies Clash. We'll tell you more about that next. It is 14-1.
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1: News Talk ZB, it is 4 to 1 after 1 o'clock. Labour says tax policies of the Greens, Opportunity or Te Pāti Māori will not see the light of day. So Ginny Anderson kicked it all off telling Mike that the Labour Party will not introduce any new taxes except for their capital gains tax that was backed up by Chris Hipkins a little bit later with Kerry. But despite a bit of a word salad, as you can imagine, Greens co-leader Chloe Swarbrick is not backing down on their plans for wealth and inheritance tax for one. So what do you say? 0800 80 10 80. Labour says it is a bottom line. No new taxes, despite maybe having to work out a coalition arrangement with the Greens, Te Pāti Māori and potentially Opportunity, but they say those tax policies will never see the light of day. Do you buy it? Do you believe that's possible? Tell us. 0800 80 10 80.
2: Can you see any way round?
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1: 9292 is the text number as well, but a ZZ Top to the news. 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
14: It's 1 o'clock. I'm Raylene Ramsey. The opposition says legislation killing a climate activist lawsuit against New Zealand's biggest emitters undermines democracy. The bill passed its final reading last night and blocks liability findings on climate damage for future and ongoing cases. It was introduced after the Supreme Court granted Mark Smith the right to sue companies on grounds of causing climate change damage. Green MP Steve Abel says the emitters argued and lost in court to Smith fairly.
15: So what did those companies do, Madam Speaker? They cheated by coming to the government of the day and saying, please extinguish this case.
14: The Labour leader says potential coalition partners will have to look elsewhere if they're wanting new taxes beyond its capital gains tax. The Greens, Te Pāti Māori and Opportunity are all campaigning on introducing a variety of new taxes. But Chris Hipkins says Labour won't go back on its promise, even in coalition deals.
16: Sort of unlike Christopher Luxon, I'm not a total...

0: tax rate, a higher company tax, and an inheritance tax. But Labor's saying no. And so she's, whatever she says and whatever she believes and whatever she's in the Greens or whatever her opinions on the tax system, that'll never come to fruition, right?
1: Mm-hmm.
0: Either that or they'll have to wrestle some concessions out of the Labor Party. Do you think that's possible? Do you think that it's ironclad that Labor will not allow any movement on any of these additional taxes? Because all their other coalition partners are coming up with heaps and heaps of different taxes. Look at Top. My goodness.
1: Mm-hmm.
0: The stuff they want to tax.
1: All right.
0: And then Te Pāti Māori, although you went to Te Pāti Māori's website to look at their tax policies, and it's not much of a page, is it?
1: No, there was about three lines in there that they also want to introduce a wealth tax. They also want to introduce an inheritance tax and some form of land tax. But it was clear, you go and have a look. It's literally only three lines. One is saying that, and then why they think they need to do it, because tax is important in this country. But no calculations, no broader policy document about what the numbers are.
0: But so all your coalition partners that you were, if you were cobbling together a government, Labor, want a variety of more taxes.
1: Yes.
0: And you just want, well, you say you just want the capital gains tax.
1: Mm.
0: So, I mean, what if in the negotiations they go, well, Chris Hipkins has to stand down so they can do it. Mm. What if they have another name for a tax?
1: That's
0: you
1: know, right.
0: What do you think? Do you believe Labor that's it?
1: Is this a likely scenario? What do you say? 0800 80 10 80. Has Labor backed itself into a corner here? What do you reckon? 9292 is the text number. The phones have lit up. If you can't get through, keep trying. It is 12 past 1. Back very shortly.
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1: 1:15, so the Labor Party said it's going to be a bottom line that tax policies of the Greens, Te Pāti Māori or Opportunity will never see the light of day if they win the election and manage to cobble together a government. Do you think that is realistic when it comes to negotiations? If they do get majority support after the election, 0800 80 1080 is that number to call, or 9292 is the text.
0: This texter, Mike, says, guys, Hipkins confirmed Anderson's statement 100%. The disparate coalition of cheats and liars just making fools of themselves again. That's from

0: do, and it has to make some concessions, and it has to negotiate with the party to get across the line. Can you see a potential, even though Labor has said this policy, these policies will never get across the line when it comes to tax apart from their own, but can you see a possibility they get after the election, they don't have the numbers themselves, they need the Greens, they need opportunity, maybe Te Pāti Māori, they make a concession, and we see one of those policies come across the line?
1: No, I can't see that happening at all. So I'm very confident. I mean, obviously, I'm not going to be voting for any of those parties. And I'm very confident none of that is going to happen. And even if Labor did have the opportunity to form a government, I might have to take their word on it and just say, well, they're going to... And it just means, you know, they won't be able to form a government. So... You know, either way, I just don't see it happening.
0: Okay.
2: But the thing is, as this text says, has your current caller not seen the latest polls? The opposition is leading, so has every chance of getting in.
0: Mm.
2: But also the question is, do you think Chris Hipkins, if he's given the option of being in opposition and definitely losing his job as the leader of the opposition, so basically going into the political wilderness, or finding a way to give the Greens something that they want?
0: Yeah.
2: Under a different name.
0: Mm-hmm.
2: I mean, there's always, like, if you look at the last coalition agreement, there was a bunch of stuff, and I know this a lot, it wasn't really ruled out, but there was a bunch of stuff that ACT and New Zealand First got across the line with National that they probably wouldn't want to do.
0: Mm-hmm.
2: You know, employment law, charter schools for ACT, you know, supporting the treaties principle bill for a few rounds.
0: Yep.
2: And New Zealand First got a bunch of regional spending, superannuation, you know, stopped discussion about that being increased. They demanded some policing stuff. I mean, to be fair, a lot of this stuff is kind of what National might want to do to a certain extent, right? Mm,
0: yes, yeah.
2: But the question really is, if it's the difference between getting into Parliament and not, and whether the Greens are willing to put their foot down and go, well, we'll just stay in opposition unless you give us this. And
0: that's
2: then
0: right.
2: Labor has to go, well, will we stay in opposition as well, or will we just, you know, roll Chris Hipkins, put another person in there, or find a way to sell it, you know?
0: Yeah. What is the likely scenario in your view?
2: It's 3 years to the next election.
0: Yeah.
2: So just hope people forget.
0: That's right. Bearing in mind also, when it comes to the Green Party, it's got to be ratified by 70% of the membership. And we know how wild and crazy and different thinking that membership is. So what do you say? What is the more likely scenario in your eyes? 0800 80 1080 is that number. Headlines with Raylene coming up.
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0: Do you think that is a likely scenario with what you see in the polls and how poorly Labour is doing at the moment? 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You're listening to Matt Heath and Tyler Adams on your Wednesday afternoon. Great to have you with us. Stay here. We'll be back in a few moments. News is coming up.
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10: It's 2 o'clock. I'm Raylene Ramsey. The first formal review into January's fatal Mount Maunganui landslide has revealed a litany of failures by authorities. Six people were killed after the landslide crashed down from Mowau into the beachside holiday park and Mount Hot Pools on the morning of January 22nd. Jordan Dunn has more.
11: Tauranga City Council appointed retired High Court Judge Paul Davison KC to undertake the review, which has just now been released. It finds authorities missed several opportunities to evacuate campers to safety in a disaster which was preventable. The 238-page review has 10 systematic recommendations and another 5 directed to emergency response officials.
10: A law expert warns New Zealand's record on rule of law could take a hit from a controversial climate law change. The bill, which passed its final reading last night, blocks liability findings on climate damage for future and ongoing cases. It was introduced after the Supreme Court granted activist Mark Smith the right to sue companies on grounds of causing climate change damage. Waikato University's Professor Barry Burton says direct government interference in an active case like this is exceptional.
12: In a commercial context, that would be pretty outrageous. For example, if you're trying to collect a debt and the government passed a law saying debts of that kind are not going to be recovered anymore.
10: Greens co-leader Chloe Swarbrick says her party will fight tooth and nail for its tax plan as Labor rules out new taxes beyond its capital gains.

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10: 23 past 2, so we'll get to a few texts because we're a little bit behind after that. Great chat with Les. What a good man, but man, oh man, the text machine is blowing up. This one says, Les for Prime Minister. This one says, Les, sorry mate, you're a lefty loser. This one says, I don't know if Les has two properties, but it was a great chat nonetheless.
11: There was no tax cut for landlords. A tax anomaly that was unique to rentals was removed that never should have been in place in the first place. Interest deductibility didn't apply to property developers and new builds. So I guess we're getting slightly off topic here, but the point I was trying to make was that the Greens have been the worst negotiators in MMP.
10: Mm-hmm.
11: I mean, New Zealand First clearly the best.
10: Yep.
11: And the Greens clearly the worst, as they have never been a formal coalition partner, no matter how many votes they get, right?
10: Yep.
11: So isn't there a chance that they will say to Labour, and I get, was it Les that was saying basically they don't like ACT and New Zealand First and National at all.
10: The lesser of two evils.
11: And Labour is, I guess, banking on them going, exactly what you say, Tyler, lesser of two evils.
10: Mm.
11: But, you know, Labour need the Greens to get in as much as the Greens need Labour to get in.
10: Yeah.
11: So, you know, I could imagine one day the Greens just going, you know, just being a bit tougher in the negotiations and saying, look, we're willing to walk away.
10: Yep.
11: If you want to get what you want, you've got to be willing to walk away.
10: Exactly. And negotiation 101.
11: And maybe at some point the Greens will go, look, just MMP's been going since 1996 and since we left the alliance, we haven't had anything.
10: Mm.
11: Basically.
10: Yeah.
11: We've basically been left out. We had James Shaw and Julian Genta. They got a little bit of something in 2017.
10: Ministers, but outside of cabinet, yeah. I don't think that's an unrealistic scenario, and the Green Party has changed drastically since the days of James Shaw.
11: They're way more rampant now.
10: They are.
11: They're ideological.
10: Yep.
11: You know, they're doomsdayers. They're basically doomsday preppers.
10: Yeah.
11: They'll burn the whole thing down, maybe.
10: Maybe.
11: Just to get what they want.
10: Yeah. Do you think that's a realistic scenario? 0800 80 1080 is the number to call. It's 26 past 2.
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10: 28 past 2. G'day, John.
19: G'day, how's it going?
10: Very well. What's your view?
19: Well, you can see what Labor's doing here. Their head of PR or comms has said you need to create a small target for the government to attack you on, because every election year, National or the right, they attack Labor for the tax. So they do a campaign around tax. But I think Labor's shot itself in the foot a bit here by doing it, because it's a bit simplistic, because essentially what they're saying is that they're going to increase Crown debt to pay their policies, which means not taxing you anymore, but we'll tax your kids, or we'll tax you later in life to cover the tax that we should have collected to pay for our policies, plus interest on the debt. And so now National will just pivot to attack them on increasing Crown debt to pay for their policies. Plus, they're now going to highlight the infighting or the division between the left bloc, because the Greens have come out and said that they'll fight nail and tooth to keep their tax policies. So I think they've shot themselves in the foot a bit here.
11: Yeah, just on that borrowing, though, as Les pointed out, National have been borrowing up a storm as well, borrowing just to pay for the day-to-day, even borrowing to pay interest on debt. So it's not only Labor that are doing the borrowing thing.
19: No, but they will be borrowing more. Generally, Labor spends more, right? It's about more government intervention and spending, which means they need to tax more, or they need to borrow more than National do. Mm. I mean, National make the argument that the massive ballooning of Crown debt happened under Labor, and they basically inherited it, and now trying to pay it down. But I mean, when you look at the number of civil servants or spending on government departments, it ballooned under Labor. National and the right bloc have cut it down a bit, but not much.
11: They kind of came in and that's what they were going to do, and then they didn't really do it. What are they saying now? There's another 8,700 that they want to start cutting. I mean, is that enough? Is that enough to stop us having to borrow? I mean, what other things do you think National are doing to stop our borrowing?
19: Yeah, I mean, I just don't know enough about that. But I watched the Taxpayers Union video, which was quite illuminating, and it showed by like cardboard boxes how big the government was under Labor, and then how much it ballooned to during the COVID era, and then how much the right bloc has cut it down by. And it's like a few boxes disappeared, but overall, it's still massive compared to what it was pre-2020. So I just imagine it's difficult to go in and just start lashing and burning existing departments and civil servants that have worked there.
11: Yeah, I mean, it's always horrible when people lose their jobs, and you know,

0: especially people with families.
1: The main point here is I'm a fan of Sir Roger Scruton, the British philosopher, political philosopher, and he talks about disinheriting the unborn or our children. I think in this situation today, by borrowing more crown debt to pay for things for us today, we are disinheriting our children.
0: Because, I think about this all the time because I've got kids. Yeah. I think about the city rail link. Yeah.
2: Someone's got to pay for it.
0: Yeah.
2: Yeah.
0: And I'm not going to be around forever. But, you know, are those kids going to look back one day and just go, what am I doing here? You know, like all these crazy, lazy decisions that were made back in the day and the nice to haves they got. Mm. And now we're just, what are we doing? You know,
2: You've lumped us with this.
0: I mean, the idea is that prosperity would grow and that we get prosperity to the point where we can pay back some of that stuff and the value of the New Zealand dollar rise, all these kind of things, right? But that's we're not really doing anything to make that happen, are we?
1: Well, this is what Roger Scruton talks about. The ideology of the left is about social contract. It's about, okay, you get yours as long as I can get mine. That's the kind of underlying foundational philosophy underneath that. But he says, actually, a more accurate version of how humans are wired is the sense of love and duty. So we're born into a society that's developed public parks, it's developed swimming pools, schools, education systems, and these institutions for our flourishing. Mm. And they're handed to us in love from previous generations. And we build on those and make them better as a gift of love and duty to those that follow us.
2: Yeah. John, nicely said, mate. Thank you very much for giving us a call. What do you say? 0800 80 1080 is that number to call. 9292 is the text. Headlines with Raylene coming up.
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13: With Your Ride, New Zealand's number one taxi app, download Your Ride today. The first formal review into January's fatal Mount Maunganui landslide has revealed a litany of failures. It finds authorities missed several opportunities to evacuate campers to safety in a disaster which was prevented.

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1: Children's policy. 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
0: Right. 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
0: sounds
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0: Sounds very good. 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I mean, the devil's in the detail.
1: Look, if their policies help all children to experience a joyful childhood and the best possible start to life, I mean, that's a big call. 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
0: All of them. 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Yeah. Interesting policy. 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It is 9 minutes to three.
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0: News Talk ZB, it is 6:23. Couple of texts here. This one says, G'day Matt and Tyler. I agree that it's more likely than not that the Greens hate National and act too much to walk away from a chance to keep them out of office. This one says, G'day guys. Labour will do whatever they can to try to get back into power, even if that means doing a deal with the Greens later down the track.
1: Do you think that you'd be strong enough, Tyler Adams, if you had an opportunity just to flick things just a little bit and become Prime Minister, or morally stick with the course of the thing that you said in their campaign without any slights of words and head off into political obscurity? I think lots of people, that temptation of the baubles of power, as Winston Peters once called them, must be so big, right? You're going into negotiations and you say, look, if I just move this here and do that here, I mean, look at New Zealand First in 2017, then you get all this, you get to be in government. Or not, let alone get to be the Prime Minister.
0: Chris Hipkins has dreamed about it since he was a little boy. He said that on record.
1: Well, he's been Prime Minister, so he's got a taste of it.
0: He has got a taste of it, yeah.
1: Well, he had a taste of it.
0: Yeah, exactly.
1: I don't know if I'd be big enough not to just move things around, take the hit and become the Prime Minister.
0: It's a hell of a prize.
1: This text says National have failed. This text says Green Party are economic terrorists.
0: Okay.
1: So that's an election year. I mean, I can honestly look. So after a powerful 2 hours of chat about whether Labour would take on any of its potential coalition partners' tax policies or stick to their capital gains tax, I can honestly say that we're no closer to the truth, Tyler. But it has been a fun and passionate chat, isn't it?
0: It is.
1: And in the end, if you want the Greens to have more say, vote for them. If you want Labor to have more say, vote for them and their coalition agreements. If you don't want either of them to have any say at all, then vote the other way. Isn't it great living in a democracy?
0: It's nicely said, Matt Heath.
1: nicely sat on the fence.
0: Yeah. Well, I like this text to wrap it all up after so many texts saying you guys are lefty loonies or right-wing shills. This one from Whittemoo's quite nice. You guys are pretty even-headed, man. Oh. Good on you, Whittemoo.
1: Thanks, man.
0: Yeah, what a great text.
1: All right, I'm just going to have a shower.

0: What's the story at Hutchies, John?
1: Hey, listen, we need more pre-owned vehicles and we make it super easy if you've got a car to sell.
0: Yeah.
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0: Oh, easy.
1: That's it. 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
0: Yeah, Churn Street right here in the city.
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9: It's 3 o'clock. I'm Raylene Ramsey. A scathing review into the fatal Mount Maunganui landslide finds it wasn't unknown, hidden, or beyond the reach of foresight. Six people were killed after the landslide crashed down from Moau into the beachside holiday park on January 22. The first formal review into the tragedy finds over more than two decades, one consultant after another warned the Tauranga City Council of the risk a slip could pose. In two instances, they recommended the council consider a trigger action response plan to mitigate risk. The council did not act on these recommendations. Review author Paul Davison KC says the conclusion is sobering in its simplicity.
10: What was missing was not knowledge, but an organisation able to hold, assess and act on it.
9: A law expert is rejecting the government's assertion a controversial climate law change was necessary. The bill passed its final reading last night and blocks a climate activist's attempts to sue New Zealand's biggest emitters. Justice Minister Paul Goldsmith says the change ensures our response to climate change is managed by government, not the courts. Waikato University's Professor Barry Burton says legislation and litigation of this kind are there to achieve different things.
11: For example, under the Resource Management Act, you have to get an air discharge permit for your factory. But if you create such a stink that your neighbours can't use their property anymore, then you'll be liable.
9: The Greens are standing firm in supporting a wealth tax, as Labor rules out supporting other parties' tax policies. Labor is pledging a capital gains tax. It says 9 out of 10 Kiwis won't pay, and nothing beyond that. Potential coalition partners, the Greens, Te Pāti Māori and Opportunity, are all running on new taxes. Chloe Swarbrick says there does need to be reform, and people are sick of political tit-for-tat.
12: We don't believe in tinkering around the edges of this system that is clearly not delivering for regular, hard-working New Zealanders.
9: Police have laid a raft of charges against a man accused of ramming a police vehicle in North Auckland's Whangaparaoa this morning, leaving the officer inside with moderate injuries. A white ute was spotted allegedly going

0: 150 zone just before 4:30 this morning on Whangaparaoa Road. After the patrol car was rammed twice, the 33-year-old driver allegedly fled on foot and threw away a satchel containing meth, scales and thousands of dollars. He's facing charges including reckless driving, injuring a first responder and meth possession. The boss of Fletcher Building says the company's in a much better position now than it was this time last year. It's reported a full-year net profit of $228 million. That's up from a net loss of $419 million last year. The company has sold several business arms, including its Fletcher Construction division, to French multinational Vinci. Managing Director Andrew Redding says the construction arm was a financial drain on the company.
1: As well as the financial drain, construction was costing the whole organisation a lot in time and attention, monitoring its risk profile, managing their legacy projects and negotiating settlements.
0: WorkSafe is looking into the circumstances of a fire at a Gloria Vale boiler shed which isn't being treated as suspicious. Firefighters were called to the blaze at the West Coast Religious Commune on Friday night.
2: In News Talk ZB Sport, the chairman and CEO of the Sydney Swans have apologised to fans and supporters appalled by the club's sexual assault scandal. The Swans have stood down five players for the rest of the season for breaching club standards, with chair Andrew Pridham saying they're fully prepared to torpedo their season given the severity of the allegations.
3: We know it's impacted many, many people. There's deep disappointment within the club at what has occurred, and we know that many people are hurting. And we are providing support to our players, to their partners, to as many people we can.
2: Swan CEO Matthew Pavlich says the club needs to hold the players to account.
4: We arrived at this sanction after our own internal inquiries with the five players and other parties. To say we're disappointed is an understatement. We're deeply embarrassed and ashamed.
2: Departing Central Pulse co-captain Amelia Ann Iconazio has revealed it's a weight off her shoulders to have a job to go to. The Goal Attacks confirm she's shifting with her family to Perth to take up a contract with the West Coast Fever in the Australian Netball League. Iconazio says the fact there was no job certainty in New Zealand next year definitely made the decision super easy. Rafael Duran is confident he can impress in Chris Greenacre's first season in charge of the Wellington Phoenix men. The Mexican signed on for 2 years with Greenacre's first visa signing intended to replace Ifeanyi Eze as a striker. After spending last year at MacArthur and used in a less familiar attacking midfielder role, Duran feels he's more adapted to the A-League this season.
5: The first year is a bit more complicated because you have to change your kind of football here in the A-League. It's a little bit different to Mexico, so the second year in the league, I feel more confident.
2: I'm Dean McLaughlin. That's News Talk ZB News and Sport, with Fisher Funds investing in New Zealand for over 25 years. It's 3:05. Matt Heath and Tyler Adams are next.
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7: The best podcasts are on the free iHeart app. And to Curlitz Road, with a bit of a slow patch southbound between Main South Road and Blenheim Road. Slow 2 on Brougham Street between Lincoln Road and Selwyn. Then moderate to heavy in patches both ways between Selwyn and Waltham. Ferry Road, slow eastbound between Moorhouse and Alltwins. And Papanui Road, moderate to heavy in patches northbound from Merivale Lane. Download the free iHeart app to get the best podcasts from here and around the world. Time's safer traffic.
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7: Weather Watch 24/7. The Met Service forecast for Christchurch for the rest of today. Occasional showers clearing this afternoon with increasing fine spells. Southwesterlies will die away this evening and dropping down to a low of 5 degrees tonight. Tomorrow, cloud clearing and becoming fine early morning. Southwesterlies dying out in the afternoon. Tomorrow's high 12 degrees, a low of 1 tomorrow night. Friday, fine with northerlies and a high of 13. For the weekend, Saturday, fine. Northerlies developing in the morning with a high of 17 degrees. And Sunday mainly fine with the chance of a morning shower and a forecast high of 16.
6: The big stories, the big issues, the big trends, and everything in between. Matt Heath and Tyler Adams Afternoons. 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
8: Very good afternoon to you. Welcome back into the show. It is 3:07. Hey, you know how I'm proud Dunedinite.
9: Aye. Very proud.
8: I'm proud of Targoian.
9: Mm-hmm.
8: Grew up in Dunedin. So I am running the Emerson's Dunedin Marathon, half marathon.
9: Okay. I'm running the half.

0: Claws?
1: It's the claws.
0: Right.
1: It's the claws that are doing a lot of the work.
2: How do they get that flexibility with no wings? Well, they kind of just have to jump and then kick, or they kick with one leg.
1: They sort of use the beak to, you know, sort of wedge to in a vice-like grip around the other kiwi's neck, and then they go at them with the claws.
3: It's very impressive. Very impressive.
2: So did one of the kiwis come off worse or better?
1: Well, by the end of the video, they both seem okay.
3: Yeah.
1: They're very evenly matched. They'd be in the same weight category, I think. But, you know, our birds, our native birds, they do surprise you, don't they?
2: There's a couple of aggressive bird species out there, yeah. So 0800 80 10 80. Tell us about the crazy wildlife experiences you've had in New Zealand. If you've seen a kiwi go at each other like that, love to hear from you. 0800 80 10 80 or 9292 is the text number.
1: Yeah. I mean, what other crazy activities do our birds get up to?
2: I reckon pukeko go pretty hard.
1: Yeah,
2: pukeko get pretty aggressive.
1: Isn't the pukeko just a visiting Australian?
2: Just a swamp hen. Yeah, I think that's what the Aussies call it, a swamp hen. Yeah, I think they can go. I mean, they're quite gangly, so they've got the leg advantage.
1: Takahe doesn't do much, does it? Takahe is just a bit of a fat pukeko that doesn't really get up to anything as exciting as those kiwis fighting.
2: Yeah. Weckers can be a bit of a bruise as well. 0800 80 10 80 is the number to call. What is the craziest wildlife experience you've seen in New Zealand? Tell us.
1: Has anyone seen a car do anything interesting?
2: Tell us. 9292 13 past 3.
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14: The report into what went wrong at Mount Maunganui has been released, and I tell you what, it's not good for Tauranga City Council. They were repeatedly warned, we'll get you across that. There is a claim that hospitals haven't been able to hire enough staff for budgeting reasons, the PSA just after 4, and we have a warning for you about off-brand weight loss drugs.
13: Getting the answers you deserve. Heather Duplessy-Allen Drive with One New Zealand, live from 4 on News Talk ZB.
2: 16 past 3, so two Kiwi have been filmed kicking and battering each other in a rare wildlife encounter that experts say is a sign of conservation success.
1: That is not too Tasmanian devils going at each other.
2: No.
1: That is.
2: That sounds like a dinosaur, doesn't it? Like a Komodo dragon. So the question I put to you is, what is the craziest wildlife experience or encounter you've seen? 0800 80 10 80.
1: Now, I said some stuff about the pukeko before.
2: Yes.
1: This text says, the pukeko is not Australian, mate. We have them all over our lawn. I'm looking at them right now. They are very Kiwi. Wow.
2: I don't know. I think they're an import.
1: The pukeko is native to New Zealand, but it's not endemic. That's the point. It arrived in New Zealand on its own. It flew here about 1,000 years ago. So, and it wasn't bought by humans.

0: Rotorua one day, and we were mucking around in the water, and you know, being silly 17-year-olds, and the swans had some babies, and we were sort of we were mucking around with them, and the mothers or the swans were fending us off. You know, one of my mates said, "Oh, we'll teach these swans a lesson." So we dived under the water, grabbed them by their feet, went to pull them under the water. Wow. Boy, we learned our lesson fast. Oh, they absolutely pounded our heads, our hands, frightened us out of the water. They're big birds.
1: Yeah.
0: Their feet are powerful, but they're not scared protect. And I mean, I wouldn't recommend anybody does it. And the last one is, I live rurally, and we've got these hawks that are very territorial in the summer, and I've got a miniature schnauzer, and they... In the early days, when she's a bit smaller, they dive down, and I sort of thinking, surely they're not going to attack a dog. And I said, well, mate, maybe they look at it and think, gee, that's a big rabbit or a big rat. But they get pretty close. They're fearless birds, and I imagine, and you see them fighting for their territory at times, and they'll have a go at any other bird flying past. They're absolutely brutal with them.
1: Wow.
2: I imagine if it got your dog, they'd have no... You know, no trouble in taking them off if they could.
0: They eat the hairs, so I find the bones of hairs. They eat everything but their paws on the hairs, and every other part of the hair is completely stripped. So they're very aggressive animals if you got in the wrong place. But a small dog, I wouldn't see why they wouldn't have a go at them.
1: Would that be a karererera?
0: The smaller one. They're not. Big ones, the smaller ones, but we don't get them in. I don't see them in the winter, but in the summer, I live up next to a big sheep station. You'd see 15 a day, but they're all in their little zones. They operate in quite territorial areas for their hunting and stuff. And you'll see another one. I've got quite extensive views. I can see them in the distance, all operating, but you very rarely see them together.
1: Yeah, right.
0: I don't know much about them. They're beautiful birds.
1: Yeah.
0: I mean, but the old wallabies, mate, I've never seen anything like it. I went to my old man that night and told him, and he almost didn't believe me. But it was just, I've never seen a wallaby headbutt a tree. They're lying on the ground going...
3: I've never seen that either.
1: No.
2: It's a big day for that wallaby.
1: Thanks, you're cool, Steve.
2: Yeah.
1: The kereru gets pretty wasted as well, doesn't it? And tuis get wasted.
2: It does, yeah. I think kereru sometimes fall out of the tree, right?
1: Yeah.
2: Yeah. Right, keep your cool.
3: Well, sometimes they struggle to get off the ground. They're eating berries. They get pretty wasted or full. They seem pretty sort of out of it. And then they dive bomb. Mm. I mean, I've had to dive out of the way before because they nearly hit the ground trying to take off.
2: They've got a lot of heft, the old kereru.
3: Yeah.
2: 0800 80 1080 is the number to call. The craziest wildlife encounter you've had in New Zealand. Tell us about it. 9292 is the text number as well. Bang on, 3:30.
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7: News Talk ZB. It is 16 to 4 and we're talking about crazy wildlife encounters you've had or seen in New Zealand, and a lot of bird on bird action coming through, particularly on text. This one says, g'day guys, where was it? We had a flock of kookaburras here in the Waitakere's.
8: Bring nectar feeder.
7: Near Tupaki, yeah. I saw one sitting in an old pine tree with a large rat in its beak. The sound is cool to hear. I don't know, we had kookaburras around in New Zealand. And this one says, worst thing I saw was a dear little ring-necked doves fly into my window, and as it lay stunned on the concrete before I could get out to rescue it, a hawk swooped down from a big tree, picked the dove up in its talons and flew away. I was so traumatised seeing it, as I love my birds.
9: There's a lot of anti-Rosella chat coming through. People on the phone, Mikey Havoc, the great Mikey Havoc, has come out heavily against the Rosella.
7: He's not a fan?
9: Not a fan.
7: He's very angry on them. No, okay, all right.
9: A lot of people agree. they do seem out of place, the Rosella.
7: Mm.
9: This texter says, what about Woof Woof the Talking Tui? And so I've looked up Woof Woof the Talking Tui. Here's Woof Woof the Talking Tui.
10: That's shrimpy. I've heard, come let me out the smoke.
11: You're being silly, Woof Woof.
10: Yeah, come let me out the smoke.
9: That's Woof Woof.
10: This one?
11: Yep.
10: He's straight there, come
9: back
10: to
9: his.
7: Yeah. So, oh, how good.
9: Woof Woof the Talking Tui.
7: That's incredible.
9: Yeah, RIP.
7: Yeah. 0800 80 1080 is the number to call. Mark, what's your story?
12: Oh, you know, mate. Yeah, my brother was noticed a hawk circling around over one of his paddocks, and he was just walking across the paddock, got to the other side, opened the gate, and the Sydney Silky that had been following him was gone.
7: Say that again.
12: Never seen again. It's Sydney Silky, little dog, gone. Never seen it again.
7: So the hawk took it.
12: Yeah.
7: Oh, jeepers! Yeah.
9: So how heavy would have the dog? How heavy would have the dog been, Mark?
12: It's pretty light, like lighter than a cat.
9: Yeah.
12: They're real small.
9: Yeah.
12: And death from above. Never heard it. Never saw it. It's just gone.
7: So there was no barking, no squealing, or I suppose he was too far away to hear any of that.
12: No, he never heard a thing.
9: Oh man!
12: Must have hit it hard from above. It. Yeah,
7: that is traumatising when a bird takes your dog. I mean, I shouldn't laugh, but what else do you do?
9: If a bird took my Colin, I'd hunt that bird to the end of the world.
7: You'd hunt all of them,
9: and then the whole
7: species.
9: I'd destroy every bird on the planet.
7: Yeah, Mark, that's a hell of a story. Thank you very much for that.
9: That is quite terrifying, isn't it?
7: Yeah,
9: just your dog flying off.
7: What do you do about it? Yeah, Mary, you've got a story about poo-kikos.
13: Yeah, your bloody poo-kickers, sorry. God, it was on the radio. I was with a friend with our grandchildren walking around in Stonefield. This poo-kick, this group of poo-kickers attacked this black-backed gull until it killed it.
7: Wow.
13: The poo-kickers just attacked until it was dead. And we had to sort of shelter the kids and take them away so they didn't see what happened.
9: So many poo-kicko, how many poo-kickos ganging out?
13: Five or six of them. Yeah.
9: Was,

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8: That didn't sound right.
7: No.
8: That didn't sound right. We had a childcare centre and we built a beautiful bridge that went over a creek. There were ducks in the morning. We were doing a photo shoot. Along came a pukeko and ate all the ducklings. Very sad for everybody involved. Terrible.
7: Evil.
8: Terrible creatures, ducklings. All right, that's the pukekos. That's the end of the show. Thank you so much for listening. Thanks for all your calls and texts. We'll be back live tomorrow on your radio. But right now, Tyler, why am I playing this song from American rock band Jimmy Eat World?
7: Oh, so in the middle?
8: Yeah.
7: It's got to be the political chat we had.
8: Yeah, because we were being abused by both left and right on the radio show today. All right, you seem busy. You seem busy. We'll let you go. I'm Matt Heath. That's Tyler Adams. We'll be back live on your radio tomorrow afternoon. Until then, give them a taste of kiwi, because kiwis kick ass.
7: Yes, not food kikos.
8: You don't want to get into a fight with a kiwi.
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7: It's 4 o'clock. I'm Raylene Ramsey. A review into the fatal Mount Maunganui landslide shows the council was repeatedly warned about the risk of a slip over 25 years. Six people were killed in January after a landslide crashed down onto the beachside holiday park. An external review released today shows Tauranga City Council failed to act on recommendations to mitigate the risk of slip posed to the campsite. Review author Paul Davison KC says had the council followed expert opinion, the campsite would have been evacuated before the landslide came down.
8: To that extent and in that sense, the loss of life could in all likelihood have been averted.
7: Mayor Mahe Drysdale says the review doesn't attribute blame to any individual person, but reveals systematic shortcomings.
9: While nothing could be done to stop the January 22nd landslide, there were mitigations suggested and experts' recommendations that were not acted upon.
7: Labor's leader is not budging, as the Greens promised to stand firm on campaigning for tax reform. Chris Hipkins is reiterating he's supporting a capital gains tax and nothing further, as potential coalition partners campaign on bringing in new taxes. Greens co-leader Chloe Swarbrick says she'll fight tooth and nail for what she believes in. Hipkins says there needs to be a public mandate for major changes.
10: My approach to post-election discussions is parties, of course, are free to advocate for the things that they were elected on, but if there's not a majority support for that in Parliament, then the status quo prevails.
7: Health Minister Simeon Brown says there's been a massive effort to eliminate bureaucracy at Health New Zealand since he took on the portfolio. Documents obtained by the PSA reveal Health NZ bosses briefed Brown on their plan for last year's budget, aimed at strongly controlling hiring. Brown says the document is old and doesn't reflect ongoing protocol.
11: It doesn't surprise me that the PSA union, which is literally campaigning for a change of government, is pulling up a document from the beginning of last year when I first became the Minister of Health. Since then, we've got a new board, a new CE.
7: Meanwhile, Green Party co-leader Marama Davidson is calling on the government to fill frontline health roles as quickly as possible.
12: Like neonatal nurses who have to look after the tiniest, most vulnerable babies in this country.
7: Workers First Union says WorkSafe should step in over understaffing. A survey from the unions found retail workers in understaffed shops are 5 times less likely to say they always feel safe. It also found they were twice as likely to report a workplace incident compared to colleagues working with more staff. Half of members think the problems got worse in the past 2 years. Deputy Secretary Rudd Hughes says there needs to be some way to crack down on constant understaffing.

0: activities to go through. But the reason they did that was a deliberate commitment that the officials made to the minister to maintain strong controls over recruitment in order to manage the budget. So there is a clear link between that briefing, the committees that were set up, and the delays that were experienced in recruiting people.
1: Okay. Now, this has been unwound, hasn't it? Right? It ended last month.
0: Well, Simeon Brown, I've read very carefully the comments he's made in the media today, and he has not said, I give a green light for every hospital to advertise every clinical vacancy when it comes up. That's what we need from the minister. He said, I've told them to take away processes and steps. Well, that's not enough. We need him to say, every single clinical vacancy that is known to be coming up in a hospital will be advertised under my watch. He hasn't given that commitment, and we're still experiencing in our hospitals the impact of his underfunding and that lack of commitment to filling clinical roles.
1: All right. Hey, Fleur, thanks very much, mate. I do appreciate you talking us through it. That's Fleur Fitzsimons, PSA National Secretary. Apparently, staying on the subject of the hospitals, apparently the hospitals are currently creating dedicated flu wards and are cancelling some elective surgery because of the flu season. It's got so much worse than apparently anticipated. And the health bosses are now meeting daily to monitor the situation. The Upper North Island is the most affected. In the first week of this month, flu admissions doubled. Isn't that crazy? Just have a look at the number of absences at workplaces, at schools, at kindies. It's wild. 14 past four.
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0: Miss Daisy.
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2: Heather, if you work that out, that's $51,000 per wall. Phil, you are correct. Obviously, what you've gone and done is you've gone 31 million divided by 600. But, but it's not that simple, because remember, you still have to account for the 755 other classrooms that are very complex and are having design work done. And we don't know how much of that is taken up, how much of the money is taken up by that. Also, furthermore, I don't know if you've seen these retrospective doors that go in, but it's not just a normal door. Like, it's not just, I'm going to get my 4x2 and put up some pink framing for you, and then we're going to jib the outsides of that. Like, these are retractable doors. It's really flash engineering stuff. It's doors that you can open all the way. Like one of those, like I don't know, what do you call them? Louver doors or something. Anyway, hope that answers your question. 18 past four.
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7: It's 4:30. I'm Raylene Ramsey. A review into the fatal January Mount Maunganui landslide reveals deeply systemic flaws in the Tauranga City Council. Six people were killed after a slip crashed down onto the beachside holiday park. An external review released today finds the council failed to act on multiple warnings and recommendations relating to the risk a slip would pose. Author Paul Davison KC says no system checked of risks were recorded, escalated, tracked or being mitigated.
8: Reports identifying a risk to life were received, filed, discussed, forwarded and then left.
7: Over 820 new social and affordable homes will be delivered through the first tranche of the government's Housing Flexible Fund. They'll be in nine different locations, with the majority of the funding going to South Auckland, the far north, Eastern Bay of Plenty and Gisborne. National's hinting at a policy on retirement village repayments, with Chris Luxon telling a public meeting his party's position would be out in a matter of weeks. Law changes introduced under the coalition require operators to pay outgoing residents their refunds within a year of a tenancy being terminated, despite official advice recommending 9 months. Labour's promising a three-month time frame. Queenstown Airport's recorded 2.82 million passenger movements over the past year, including more than a million international tourists alone. The airport's reported a 9% rise in annual revenue and a dividend of $20.4 million. To sport and the Sydney Swans are deeply embarrassed and ashamed by the sexual assault scandal engulfing the AFL club and trust the standing down of five players for the rest of the season will prove how seriously they're treating the allegations. Duplessis Kiriwhiri will start at open side for Wellington's NPC showdown against Otago on Sunday after spending the last two matches at second five. That is News Talk ZB News and Sport with One New Zealand, awarded New Zealand's best mobile network. It's 4:32. Heather Duplessis Allen is next.
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9: Take meal planning off your plate with My Food Bag. Now starting off along Brougham, it's moderate to heavy in patches both ways between Barrington and Waltham. Ferry Road gets busy heading east as you approach Oldwins. Wickerton Road is moderate to heavy in patches both ways between Yaldhurst and Deans. Gets heavy along Clarence both ways between Wickerton and Blenheim. Main North Road, moderate to heavy from Papanui to Sawyer's Arms. While you're thinking about traffic, leave dinner planning to My Food Bag. Dinner done better. That's traffic.
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0: to get rid of him. And frankly, she's grateful to Natalie because Natalie is listening to all his ranting and all his bad behaviour and she's sucking up all the time with him so Melania doesn't have to. Heather, are we going to see any of the council staff from Tauranga City Council be held accountable for the loss of life under the Health and Safety Act? No, don't think so. Yeah, I would quite agree with that. It doesn't sound at all like anybody's going to be held accountable. But before we jump to conclusions, let's have a chat to Michael Morrow, the reporter who was there, the Herald's reporter after five, and then we'll have a chat to the chief executive of the Tauranga City Council after 5:30, and we'll see what he's got to say for himself. Barry Soap is next, 16 away from five.
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2: New Zealand has experienced a huge amount of investment that's gone into housing. And so housing is productive to the extent with regard to it fuels jobs, with regard to constructing those houses, and it actually provides capital when those properties are sold. And we've been very fortunate in New Zealand that those houses have gone up. The productive part of the economy is fundamentally how you're investing in businesses, as an example. So what parts of the economy can we be investing in which ultimately creates jobs for people? And how that, and by doing that, that is actually how we're creating future value over time.
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0: All right, it's 14 away from 5. Barry Soper, Senior Political Correspondent with us. Hello, Barry.
9: Hello, Heather.
0: Right, so the tax issue's come up today, has it?
9: Well, the tax issue's been really, I think, fairly dominant in the rhetoric coming from the National Party, as you'll be well aware, for the last couple of weeks. But it sort of was brought into fairly close perspective today. The National Party, the new phrase is wrecking ball, the tax wrecking ball. And I've heard that used now on so many occasions. You probably would have heard it on Hosking this morning. Labour's Ginny Anderson and her slot with National's Mark Mitchell set the ball rolling, claiming the only tax that'll come in with a change of government will be Labour's capital gains tax. Well, if they have to hook up with the Māori Party and the High Taxing Opportunity Party, Anderson was adamant. Their tax policies won't get past the negotiation table and simply won't see the light of day. Have a listen.
10: All of Opportunity's taxes will not see the light of day. All of the Māori Party taxes will not see the light of day.
11: Absolutely. And Labour is different from National. Yeah. We will not let the minority parties dictate what we're doing.
12: Yeah, you
11: and
12: love tax.
11: Very clear about that.
9: That's going to make a coalition negotiation almost impossible, I would have thought. with not just the Māori Party, because in the House moved in the tax debate today in reply to a question from the Greens that had nothing to do with tax. The Prime Minister decided he'd poke the borax at them anyway.
12: I just want to reassure the member that this government won't be implementing an asset tax, a rentals tax, a gift tax, inheritance tax, or a 45% top

0: thing. 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

I'm Tony Gehring, General Manager of John Rhind Funeral Directors. History is a wonderful thing, and at John Rhind we have plenty of it. We've been creating meaningful and appropriate farewells since 1881. But history should be a valuable foundation for the present and the future.

0: asked why they weren't sympathetic to the actual victims. Here's their CEO, Matthew Pavlich.
1: We offer as much support as we can. They're the ones who are impacted severely at the moment, and we are here to acknowledge those allegations.
2: Have you reached out to them? Have you offered those apologies?
1: It's a police matter, so we're not going to interfere with that by reaching out to them.
0: A last-gasp fightback hasn't been enough to prevent the Tall Ferns basketballers from a 56-53 loss to Brazil in their second game at the pre-Olympic qualifying tournament in Mexico. Trailing by 7 with just 19 seconds on the clock, New Zealand suddenly pulled within 2 with 9 seconds still remaining, but couldn't repeat their surprise first-up win over Argentina. Basketball coverage with BK's cinnamon-sugared funnel fries, like having fries for dessert. Coach Andrew Webster's revealed the Warriors didn't want to lose young halfback Jet Cleary. The 21-year-old's today been released a year early from his 3-year deal to potentially go back to Penrith, where his father Ivan will be coaching for a final year in 2027. Rumours persist brother Nathan's eyeing a stint at the Warriors from 2028, but Webster says they were focused on the younger Cleary and rate him highly.
3: We had a lot of discussions around it. We didn't want to lose Jet. We love him, think the world of him, and we feel like his journey is different to everyone else's, as in it may take a little bit longer, but super impressed with his progress. We obviously had the opportunity not to release him, but we chose to, and we wish him all the best.
0: I'm Dean McLaughlin. That's News Talk ZB News and Sport with Fisher Funds, investing in New Zealand for over 25 years. It's 5 past 5. Heather Duplessy-Allen is next.
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5: It's cold outside. Don't forget your gas bottle from Barter Gas. Now to the Southern Motorway. It slows down hitting Citybound as you approach Brougham Street there. Then it's moderate to heavy in patches along Brougham between Barrington and Waltham. Lincoln Road, heavy both ways between Moorhouse and Whiteley. Rickerton Road is moderate to heavy both ways between Matipo and Deans. Ferry slows down heading east from Moorhouse to Oldwins. To stay warm this winter, get your LPG filled by Mata Gas. That's time to save the traffic.
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6: Weather Watch 24/7. The Met Service forecast for Christchurch for the rest of today. Occasional showers clearing this afternoon with increasing fine spells. Southwesterlies will die away this evening and dropping down to a low of 5 degrees tonight. Tomorrow, cloud clearing and becoming fine early morning. Southwesterlies dying out in the afternoon. Tomorrow's high 12 degrees, a low of 1 tomorrow night. Friday, fine with northerlies and a high of 13. For the weekend, Saturday, fine. Northerlies developing in the morning with a high of 17 degrees. And Sunday mainly fine with the chance of a morning shower and a forecast high of 16.
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7: Good afternoon. The independent report into the fatal landslide at Mount Maunganui has been released and it is damning. It shows that Tauranga City Council was warned repeatedly over 26 years that a landslide might happen at exactly that site and the warnings were ignored. The Herald senior journalist Michael Morrow has been at the release of the report today and is with us. Hi, Michael.
8: Yeah, hi, Heather.
7: So the first warning was in 1999 and the most recent only, what, 6 or 7 months before the actual landslide?
8: Yeah, that's right. The most recent was in 2025. And both of those reports recommended what's known as, they call it a TARP. It's essentially an action plan to pass on to people in council so they know what to look for, what warning signs there could be for a slip. And of course, on the morning this all occurred, the warning signs were obvious. I mean, people were taking photos of mini waterfalls coming down the mountain. There was muddy water. There were already multiple small slips. So the failures here are significant. And what's really problematic is that the warning signs were both recent and historic. The earliest warning was in 1999. And what the retired High Court Judge Paul Davison KC has said in his report, in his findings, was that these reports, which warned specifically of a risk of of death, and they also warned of a landslide, of rocks falling, these reports were essentially emailed around the place, they were discussed, and then they were filed away and they were left. They were not acted on, nothing happened. They were essentially ignored. And it

0: well, they've trained their teachers and they're happy with what they've got. But there are others who have got a completely different configuration. There's terrible acoustics. It's not being designed well. So there may be the odd handful who choose to keep the configuration they've got, and that's okay. We're not forcing this on anybody. But it feels like predominantly more and more will come forward and want the change. And in the ministry as well, I think we are all on board with this. I think that the debate is over. There is no evidence. There is no science behind any of this. Parents don't like them. We avoid them like the plague. I know I did. When I went to look at schools for my children, I know my parents did. I was moved out of a school that had open plan classrooms in 1983. So,
1: are you getting distracted?
0: Well, maybe. I don't know. I remember my mother saying there was one eraser between 90 children and the noise was just horrendous. Mm. So we moved to a different school. But look, parents and teachers say to me as well, they don't like teaching in these environments. They are distracting. It's difficult for neurodiverse kids. It's distracting for all children, the noise levels.
1: Yeah, totally. I would agree with that. Erica, thanks as always. Appreciate it. Erica Stanford, Ministry of Education. Right, let's talk to Air New Zealand next about this awesome new little automatic rebooking system they've got. Quarter past.
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1: Heather Duplessy Allen.
0: We'll talk about the taxes in just a minute, but Air New Zealand has announced that it is rolling out a new bit of tech that it reckons can save you hours. The tech will automatically rebook you if your flight gets cancelled instead of you queuing up with everyone else on your plane for a human to do it for you. Kate Boyer is Air New Zealand's Chief Operations Officer for Ground and In-Flight and with us. Hi Kate.
2: How are you?
0: Very well, thank you. Did I read right that it's taking what could take potentially 6 hours down to 20 minutes?
2: Yeah, that's right. So, you know, this is something we've been working on for 2 years here. And we went live with this system on domestic last year. And straight away, we started to see queues just dissipate at the airport as customers got rebooked within minutes often. And for international, it can take 4 to 6 hours to rebook a single wide-body flight. So this month, we're going live with this rebooking system on our international network and international connecting journeys.
0: Good stuff. Is this the AI at work?
2: You know, it's not specifically AI in this case, because we're using an algorithm to search for seats and availability and make sure we can give customers a sort of surety on their plans. And for international journeys, you know, customers are traveling for weddings, for family vacations. Waiting to know what's happening with your flight is really stressful.
0: Yeah. What if you get automatically rebooked onto a flight that really doesn't suit you for whatever reason? Can you override it?
2: Yeah. So on domestic, we have the ability for customers to self-serve. So if we give them an option and they don't like that option, they can pop onto the app and search what else might be available for them. On international, you can still call through and we'll look for other options for you. And we're continuing to work on self-service there as well.
0: How are you going on the on-time flights? Because I see it's come back ever so slightly from where it was in June.
2: Yeah, it's always disappointing to see that sort of drop off, because, you know, every customer who is delayed is someone who's not getting where they need to be on time. But we are in the middle of winter. And so seeing 83%, it's actually 6 points better than this time last year.
0: Yeah.
2: And that's just our ongoing focus in this space. We are sort of laser focused on getting better every month for customers, getting them where they need to be.
0: Good stuff, Kate. Thank you very much, Kate Boyer, in New Zealand. So this time last year, on-time flights were about 67.7%. That was July. June just gone, June a couple of months ago, that was quite good. That was at 86%. It's dropped back down to 83%. Quick update on Liam Lawson, reportedly going to Red Bull again for Formula One's Dutch Grand Prix this weekend. Apparently, Hajar's hurt his hand. He's got a wrist injury. And so as a result, Lawson's going to take his place. It's being reported by a Dutch outlet, De Limburger, at the moment. It's not confirmed yet by anyone else. It's probably on the money, though. 5:22.
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3: 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To the southern motorway, it is moderate to heavy city bound as you approach Brougham Street. Brougham gets heavier westbound from Colombo through to Selwyn. Over to Riccarton Road, moderate to heavy both ways between Matepo and Deans. Deans is looking congested. The Savo northbound from Morehouse through to Harper. Heavy along Papanui northbound from Maryvale Lane to Heaton. Start strong on cold mornings with Century Batteries, New Zealand's trusted battery.
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7: It's 5:30. I'm Raylene Ramsey. A review is making 15 recommendations for Tauranga City Council after finding systemic failings in relation to the Mount Maunganui landslide. Six people died after a landslide crashed down onto the beachside holiday park in January. The recommendations made in today's report aims to establish robust operational processes for handling and mitigating risks. Author Paul Davison KC says despite multiple warnings from experts, the council had no central record of the campground's landslide risk.
8: Successive organisational restructures dispersed the people who held the accumulated institutional knowledge, and continuity of that knowledge was treated as expendable.
7: More walls will go up in open-plan classrooms, with the government committing another $31 million. Last year, it halted the construction of any new open-plan classrooms and committed $10 million to remedy existing ones. But Education Minister Erica Stanford told Heather Duplessy-Allen demand from schools wanting to make the change has been significant.
9: We had about 200 schools come to us and express their interest in having walls put back in. Of those, we've done, with the first $10 million, about 40 schools.
7: A 54-year-old man's been charged with endangering transport in relation to the attempted theft of copper from Wellington's rail network. Police say it happened near Takapu Road station early last month, causing around $3,000 in damage to a signalling cable. In sport and shock news from the Formula One paddock, Liam Lawson is being elevated to Red Bull's top team alongside Max Verstappen for this weekend's Dutch Grand Prix. The New Zealand women's basketball team has come within a whisker of a second shock win at the pre-Olympic qualifying tournament in Mexico, losing to Brazil 56-53 following their first up win over Argentina. That is Newstalk ZB News and Sport with One New Zealand, awarded New Zealand's best mobile network. It's now 5:32. Heather Duplessy-Allen is next.
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10: The best podcasts are on the free iHeart app. Now starting off along the southern, you've got a moderate to heavy run heading city-bound as you approach Brougham Street. Brougham gets busy between Barrington and Waltham, that's in both directions. Over to Riccarton Road, heavy both ways between Matepo and Deans. Deans looking congested northbound between Morehouse and Harper. Papanui Road, quite heavy northbound Maryvale Lane to Heaton. Download the free iHeart app to get the best podcasts from here and around the world.
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1: 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That's why we're proud generating

0: years. And, you know, in some respects, you know, it's pleasing to see an organisation that should be accountable to the public giving interviews. That being said, if I was a family member of one of those people killed, I think it would be very hard to read today's report and not want to see some individuals held personally responsible for the tragedy that occurred.
1: And maybe that is a case.
2: Yeah.
0: Well, maybe that is also, I mean, it will be interesting to see just with the scope of the other inquiries and investigations that are underway, it'll be interesting to see what more comes to light. But certainly from the perspective of someone who had lost a family member, I think I'd be pretty angry.
2: Yeah, I'm just thinking even, Jordan, though, from any of us who use council facilities or go to sleep thinking, oh, the council's got it covered, or drive on a road thinking the council's got it covered, or drink the water thinking the council's got it covered. For that... I guess assurance that they're taking their job seriously in whatever part of the country we are. We want to see accountability.
1: I remember sitting right here on your show, maybe it was with Larry, when the Hastings Council killed three people with their water failings, and this was exactly the same. Where there's no individual responsible. I just think it is despicable that Murray Grenfell has not even had the decency to offer his resignation and to refuse to answer the question whether that manager still
2: doesn't
1: works
2: have the honour of Chris
1: is,
2: Pink, does
1: where
2: he?
1: Where is there in New Zealand not just accountability but professionalism?
2: Yeah, all right, we'll take a break. Fair point. We'll take a break. It's 6:15.
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2: It's 12 away from 60, back of the Huddle, Jack Tame, Jordan Williams. Jack, what do you make of the classroom walls going back up at the cost of now $40 million?
0: Well, it's a fair chunk of change, but I'm glad it's happening. Mm. I just cannot understand how this ever happened. Like, anyone who's walked into these spaces knows that it is just such a distracting and complex environment.
2: Mate, isn't your mum in education? Haven't you said that before? Haven't you? Why don't you ask her? What does she say?
0: Look, I don't want to speak for my mum, but I think my mum's response and my sister, who's also a teacher, would say that the open plan classrooms were good for a few students, but not good for everyone, and that there are a lot of students who found it incredibly hard to concentrate. I mean, I don't know if you guys have been in these spaces. I've been in them before, and I can't concentrate. I don't know how anyone teaches kids in them. So as far as I'm concerned, this is long overdue.
2: Yeah, I'm also a huge fan of this, and Jordan, you will in time be as well once your boy reaches an age where he has to go to school and gets distracted.
1: My little girl's at St Helier's, and I am told that the

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1: 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Celebrating 10 years of Selwyn Sounds. 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
2: Heather, Marty Grenfell should step down from Tauranga City Council. He has a total remuneration of over $600,000. He should do the right thing as the head of the council. Michael, of course he should. Of course he should. But $600,000, that's quite a good reason not to, eh? It's quite a good reason to go, yeah, a bunch of people did die, and yet the systems that I am in charge of and have been in charge of since around about 2018, so largely they're my systems, and those are the systems that failed. Yeah. No, but I just want my 600,000. That's essentially the calculation that's going on right now. Five away from six. Oh, I've got some good news for you. Mikey Sherman's got a job. She's going to be joining Māori TV for the election and the lead up to the election. She doesn't look like she's going to, she hasn't at this stage got the political editor's job, but she'll be doing a bunch of live things for them. And look, I have to say I am happy that she has landed on her feet here a little bit because she is very capable. I never had the response to Mikey's reporting that other people seem to. I actually think she was quite solid at the job. And in the end, the personal stuff got in the way and ruined the credibility. But I'm glad to see she'll be able to do it a little bit more. By the way, on that, you remember when the SpaceX rocket dumped itself into the moon and created a crater? We've now got a picture of the crater from NASA. This is one, by the way, this happened a couple of weeks ago if you missed it. It's a decent hole that it's managed to make on the moon. Not that that's a problem, because the moon does have a lot of craters. So, hey. Who really cares? It's just another crater. Anyway, they reckon it's 18 metres wide and less than 3 metres deep, and they're basing this on the length of the shadow. They said it's really challenging for them to have got this image because to photograph a specific spot on the moon, the spacecraft that they're using has to wait until that location turns into view, which took them 6 days. It was a wait of 6 days in this case. And then the spacecraft had to be tilted just right so that the camera pointed to the crater while it passed overhead. And they had a space of around about 10 seconds to do it. If they were 10 seconds too early or 10 seconds too late, so I suppose that's 20 seconds. If they did it within, like at the wrong time, within that 20 second period, it would just be off, and they would be off centre by 10 miles. So they managed to execute that perfectly, and now we can see what SpaceX has done to our lovely old moon. This is something I hadn't expected, right, with the old weight loss drugs. You've now got the knockoffs coming out into the market, and Ben texted earlier and said it's like $170 or something. It's considerably cheaper. Anyway, people are taking these weight loss drug knockoffs to the Know Your Stuff people. You know, the people who check your cocaine and your MDMA to make sure you're not sniffing the wrong thing. And it is tying up heaps of their resources to check the old Wegovy, the fake Wegovys. We're going to have a chat to these guys after 6:30. But next up, Fletcher Building CEO on the massive turnaround he's done in that business. News Talk ZB. All
3: I need is you. I knew something needed to change. My life wasn't going where I needed. 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But I'd say to anybody, man, you've got to do it for yourself and the people that you care about. It was life-changing. I hate to think what my life would be like now. If you're thinking something needs to change, find support at changeispossible.org.nz. 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
6: At Holland Suzuki Car.

0: That's probably going to surpass sort of $1 trillion next year. So that's approaching the total cash these businesses generate and probably exceeds in the next year or two. And so that difference has to be borrowed or raised. And so the big technology companies, data centers, chip makers, they've gone from about 4% of the investment grade bond market to over 6% today. And if you throw in the utilities and power supplies to them, that's around 15% of the investment grade bond market. So really rivaling some historically large sectors like banks in that bond market.
1: Is that starting to cause any strain, do you think?
0: It is. It is starting to show up in what these companies are paying to borrow. So technology companies used to borrow more cheaply than the rest of the market, but that isn't the case anymore. And you're seeing borrowing costs at around 20-year highs. And so I think that is really the link between what we're saying. Borrowing has become so expensive that actually it's cheaper for some of these companies to issue their own debt, their own equity instead of debt. And so that is causing quite a shakeup in the market.
1: Yeah. What do you think this means for investors then?
0: Well, look, ultimately supply gets absorbed by price. And so more shares and more debt competing for the same pool of savings is a headwind, where for the last decade, shrinking supply has been a tailwind. So that alone doesn't derail markets, but it removes something that has underpinned the market for many years. And so I do think it's a big trend to watch going forward.
1: Brendan, thanks very much. Appreciate it. Brendan Larson, Milford Asset Management. By the way, on the bond, the bond market, the concern here is that the global bond sell-off is not going to end anytime soon. And if you've been following this, you'll have seen that the yields on the government bonds are at heights not seen since 2007. The 30-year US Treasury bond has now topped 5.3% for the first time since then. What's 2007? What's that? Nearly 20 years, 19 years. Largely putting it down to a bunch of different things. US-Iran conflict, which is then related obviously to inflation concerns. There's the deluge in tech company bonds. There's the budget deficits in the US. There's uncertainty about what the Federal Reserve is actually going to do. And because none of these factors are going to go away anytime soon, there are people who are now looking at this and going, this is now the new normal. 6:22.
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3: Got an unreliable outboard now starting off along Brougham Street. It's starting to ease both ways between Barrington and Colombo. Riccarton Road is moderate to heavy in patches both ways from Yaldhurst to Deans. Clarence Street, heavy but moving northbound from Blenheim through to Riccarton Road. Papa Nui, moderate to heavy in patches northbound between Rugby and Heaton. John's has eased up quite nicely. 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That's traffic.
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1: Heather, are you able to confirm that the Wolfbrook development plan for Pegasus has been declined by Chris Bishop this afternoon? Pat, thank you for sending that text through. Yes. So Pat sent that text. Yes, I'm confirming it. Pat sent the text.

0: ANZ's biggest light show is making its way to Christchurch. 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
4: It's 6:30. I'm Raylene Ramsey. A review into the fatal January Mount Maunganui landslide reveals deeply systemic flaws in the Tauranga City Council. Six people were killed after a slip crashed down onto the beachside holiday park. An external review released today finds the council failed to act on multiple warnings and recommendations relating to the risk a slip would pose. Author Paul Davison, KC, says no system checked if risks were recorded, escalated, tracked, or being mitigated.
5: Reports identifying a risk to life were received, filed, discussed, forwarded, and then left.
4: Fears there's a hidden cost to genetic testing in New Zealand. Against genomic discrimination, warns the results of these tests can be used by insurers to increase premiums, impose exclusions or restrict cover. Speaking to Parliament's Health Committee, co-lead Faye Sowerby says we're an outlier among other countries.
6: 35 OECD countries have adopted protections through legislation, regulation, moratoria and industry codes.
4: Winston Peters says he shares National MP Chris Bishop's concerns about fire and emergency. Bishop told a public meeting the agency was shocking at asset management and he's furious about its governance and management. Parliament's been conducting an inquiry into the management of the fire truck fleet. New Zealand Civil Aviation Authority now says it was a planned Russian missile launch that caused a US Air Force plane to return to Christchurch yesterday. The C-17 Globemaster was en route to Antarctica, but turned around after a warning. To sport. Liam Lawson has fended off official reserve Yuki Tsunoda to earn a drive for Red Bull in Formula One's Dutch Grand Prix this weekend, competing against Max Verstappen. Telstra is the first sponsor to respond to the Sydney Swans sexual assault scandal, ditching two of the AFL's star players from ambassadorial activity while the matter's investigated by the police. That is Newstalk ZB News and Sport. It's 6:33. Heather Duplessis-Allen is next.
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7: 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Now to Braham Street, moderate to heavy in patches both ways between Selwyn and Waltham. Moderate to heavy in patches again along Riccarton Road between Yaldhurst and Deans. It is heavy but still moving along Clarence, northbound from Blenheim to Riccarton. Moderate to heavy in patches again along Papanui, northbound from Rugby to Heaton. 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That's time saver traffic.
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8: Heather, I've spent 3 months on the fat jab. I never go out to eat anymore. I'm drinking still fine. Like your priorities, Alan. Definitely will be having an impact on the hospitality industry. Thank you for that. 13 away from 7, Gavin Gray is our UK correspondent this evening. Hey, Gavin.
9: Hi there, Heather.
8: So Russia's not putting off the UK in terms of backing the Ukraine?
9: No. So a bit of a war of words breaking out here. The UK Prime Minister Andy Burnham saying that London is going to continue to support Ukraine 100%, saying we're not fair weather friends. This all relates to the fact that two British companies are supplying Ukraine with drone technology. And these drones are said to have caused roughly 80 billion New Zealand dollars worth of damage, economic damage in Russia. Russia is pretty frustrated and annoyed about this. And indeed, the Russian embassy had accused Britain of deliberately opting for an escalation of the UK-Ukraine crisis, adding the deeper its involvement in the conflict, the higher the price it will pay. There will be consequences. Of course, we're seeing Kyiv now launch drones further into Russia than before, and many, many more of them. One of the biggest targets has been the oil refineries, but also the warehouses of Russia's largest online retailer. The aim, of course, must be to make life, you know, to make life for ordinary Russian citizens realize what impact the war is having, that it is affecting them, and to put pressure on Vladimir Putin. But so far, no sign of any stepping down from him.
8: Do you think the donations that has been revealed for Andy Burnham will dent him at all?
9: Well, I don't think it ever looks good for politicians to get these donations. He's just revealed a list of roughly 750,000 New Zealand dollars worth of donations over the past year, including roughly half of that from just one person, a businessman, a Labour supporter called Lord Sainsbury, he of the large supermarket chain family here. These are the first declarations by the new Prime Minister since he was elected back in June. There are, you know, of course, I mean, when you consider Sir Keir Starmer, the previous Prime Minister, became embroiled in a really bad row early on because he'd said, you know, that we're going to be a party without sleaze. And it then came about that he'd had gifts that he'd accepted, including tickets for a Taylor Swift concert and thousands of pounds for clothing. Well, he gave back some 14,000 New Zealand dollars worth of gifts and hospitality. Labour Party standing behind Andy Burnham saying, no, no, no, all these gifts were right and correct. They were partly for him putting together a campaign to become Prime Minister. They've come from a businessman, from the nighttime economy czar in Greater Manchester, and a TV production company boss, all contributed quite large sums of money towards him. They were said to go to office space, IT equipment,

0: 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It's so clear.
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0: and shift her family to Perth. 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
2: Weather Watch 24/7. The Met Service forecast for Christchurch for the rest of today. Occasional showers clearing this afternoon with increasing fine spells. Southwesterlies will die away this evening and dropping down to a low of 5 degrees tonight. Tomorrow, cloud clearing and becoming fine early morning. Southwesterlies dying out in the afternoon. Tomorrow's high 12 degrees, a low of 1 tomorrow night. Friday, fine with northerlies and a high of 13. For the weekend, Saturday, fine. Northerlies developing in the morning with a high of 17 degrees. And Sunday mainly fine with the chance of a morning shower and a forecast high of 16.
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8: 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Free phone number nationwide. You can text 9292 ZB. That'll cost you a little bit. Only a little wee bit. More of your texts coming up soon. Your calls just around the corner. Meat on the bone of the Ranfurly Shield. Is it still there? Has it been gnawed down to the marrow? Do we need a new bone? So many questions, so few answers currently, but I'm sure Graham out of Christchurch can sort us out. Plenty of meat on the bone still for you, right, Graham?
9: Oh, yes, absolutely. Great interview with Rivers Ruihana. I know him pretty well when he's down here with the Crusaders, and he is a great fellow, as you said. But, yeah, I mean, recently, I caught up with quite a few of the Canterbury players from the 80s era at different functions, and you went to, those games, and I mean, that 82 to 85 era was Alex Wiley coached the team. That was, one of my greatest periods of rugby, never to be repeated. All the games a day, it only rained a couple of times.
8: And that's when the banks were unpatrolled with nowhere to sit in absolute chaos and everybody leaked out onto the ground, and that was super cool. You'd never have that now.
9: No, and someone said to me earlier in the year, the match of the century when we lost it to Auckland, the health and safety wouldn't have let, 52,000 into a ground with people wandering around on the field because they, they obviously lost their seats or they just sold too many, I think, in that case. But, it's a big game tomorrow. Northland are playing outstanding rugby. We're up for a big challenge, Canterbury, and good to see Isaac Hutchinson back. But, there's plenty of meat on that bone for me. I mean, it's just, under the new stadium, playing Shield rugby, it adds just another, first.
8: Is there something more for you, Graham, and Canterbury fans too, the fact that, last week, strictly speaking, the Steamers shouldn't have come anywhere near them, but they did, didn't they? And that, I think, got the hairs on the back of the neck up of a lot of people, not necessarily in a positive way. They only just managed to pinch this year, but what was it, 4 or 5 points over Otago? So it might be a lot closer than maybe we're giving it credit for, and that probably adds extra fizz.
9: Oh, no doubt about it. I mean, Auckland came in, that was before we won the Shield, and people wrote Auckland off. They're obviously playing better this year after last year, but so the comps like that anyway, but the Ranfurly Shield makes it, and as the Bay of Plenty captain, Arcoy, epitomised after the game, his absolute trauma at not being able to get

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14: The All Blacks are gearing up for their next set of World Cup qualifying fixtures next week. They're welcoming back a few key players to the side. The Webster Bros, Corey and Ty, are coming back after layoffs of over a year and 7 years, respectively. Crazy. Corey Webster joins us now to discuss that. Good evening, Corey. I trust you well. So great to see you back in international reckoning again.
15: Hey, Darcy. Yeah, thanks for that. I appreciate it. Definitely an honour and great to be back in the black jersey.
14: So tell us how all this eventuated, because you got cut down last year, didn't you, with a mean injury?
15: Achilles, yeah. Tore my Achilles last year in the New Zealand NBL, and definitely had some thoughts about retiring, but I guess as that recovery kind of went on and I started watching basketball again, I just still had the hunger and the fire, and you know, I just kind of thought to myself, you know, I'm not going to let an injury be the thing to take me out after such a long career. So you know, turned the mind back on and got stuck in, and you know, made my way back to the New Zealand League. Started kind of just past the halfway mark through the season, this past gone season, and you know, everything started progressing well, and the body started to feel good again. So, you know, had a couple conversations through that time with Judd Flavel, Tall Blacks coach, and kind of just mentioned to him, like, you know, that I wasn't done with it all, and I wanted to kind of make my way back. And so, yeah, here we are now, a few more months down the track, and feeling good and ready to go again for the Tall Blacks.
14: But did you honestly pack a sad and stop watching basketball? That's what I got out of that. You started watching again, so you were sulking for how long?
15: I don't know. I'm not going to say packing a sad. You know, I don't. I've been through enough shit not to pack sads. But you know, there's definitely a kind of a mental struggle you go through with such a big injury. You know, having to have a surgery and can't walk for however long you're in the kind of the cast and the moon boot. And so I didn't watch too much basketball in that time, but that quickly changed. You know, I've always been such a sports guy, sports fanatic. So that quickly changed and I got my mind right again.
14: So you're back into the fold again. You're

0: and then head away for the Tall Blacks window in the Philippines, and then come back to China again after that to carry on with this club, and just keep going, keep playing while I can.
1: Looking forward to watching you carry on with the young school, the old school. I won't even start about the old school coaching staff, Flavel, Fitchett and Lacey, and the manager. I'm stopping right now. Thanks so much for taking the time to talk to us. Real pleasure. Corey Webster, you go hard, we'll go home.
0: Will do. Thanks, Darcy. Appreciate it.
1: Darcy, the super coach. I don't think so. Corey Webster, their top career in full flight. What do they used to call him? The microwave off the bench and heat up like that? Probably more of a George Foreman grill as he ages now. Such a cool story about him and his bro and his dad, though. You've got to like it. I've had plenty of texts through around this Liam Lawson story that's gaining some traction. We've been in touch with some powers that be. They will not confirm the rumours as yet. Maybe water under the bridge. But it would sound like Liam Lawson is going to get Isaac Hadjar's drive in the Red Bull up from Racing Bulls, as Isaac's got a bit of a hand problem. Not unlike the Australian, Ricardo, who had a hand problem too 3 years ago, same track. And of course, Liam Lawson pinched his drive and ended up doing quite well for himself. I think the interesting thing out of this, if it is true and Liam Lawson does get that run in a Red Bull, which has got some punch, you got to feel sorry for Yuki Tsunoda. Yuki Tsunoda's one job was be the reserve driver for Red Bull. Now they've lost one of their drivers and they go to Liam Lawson. I suppose it's kind of just because Yuki kind of pinched his drive at Red Bull after two races last time around, right? Oh, the wicked webs we weave. Corbin, thank you very much for producing the program. Thanks to everyone who texts. Thanks for your calls. Thank you for your ears. Marcus Lush is up next. My name is Darcy Waldegrave, and I'll be back again tomorrow from 7 here at News.TV.
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11: It's 8 o'clock. I'm Stuart Willie. A review is

0: Nelson, Buller, Grey, Westland and Northern Fiordland, fine. However, cloud increasing tomorrow with a possible light shower from afternoon. Marlborough, Canterbury and Otago, excluding Clutha, partly cloudy, a few showers about Banks Peninsula clearing tomorrow morning. Clutha, Southland and Southern Fiordland, partly cloudy, isolated light showers retreating to Fiordland and Stewart Island tomorrow afternoon. And for the Chatham Islands, mostly cloudy. I'm Stuart Willey. That's Newstalk ZB News, Sport and Weather to 6 minutes past eight.
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0: people's key to happiness is when they experience unexpected, surprising things that happen to them, and they can appreciate that. Like when you
1: I'm right on the subject.
0: Like when you get home just when it starts raining, or there's $10 when you put, and they reckon there's three or four of those that happen per week, and appreciating those is the key, is the key to life.
1: Right, well, I'm on subject then, because when I worked for Kokiri Freezing Works on the west coast of the South Island, they said to me when I was going to move to the North Island, can you just pop over to the workshop? We've got a small gift for you before you go. Well, I went over, not had they only get a small gift, they had completely cleaned the workshop out, set up goodness knows how many tables of food, hors d'oeuvres. I thought, well, they're either glad to see me going or...
0: Oh, that's quite moving. How long had you been there, Bob?
1: 12 years. I used to run their rendering plant for them.
0: Cheapest. I mean, that's one of the great fear. And was it just stuff from the plant they'd cooked up, or they'd gone elsewhere? And
1: No. It was stuff I'd never even heard of, mate. Like hors d'oeuvres and bits and oyster things, and quickly one other one. My boy went into hospital when he was very, very young. Swallowed a phlegm, had to put dye and everything in them. And I used to be a head labourer on the building sites, and I used to give these labourers hell. I was rude, arrogant. You name it, I'd done it. And when my boy went into hospital, they got together and got some magazines, some chocolates, and a card. And in the card it says, when one of our bros' boys go down, we're behind him. Well, I felt like such an idiot.
0: Wow. And the boy was fine?
1: Yeah, the boy recovered, yes.
0: And you became Foreman of the Year, did you?
1: Just about after that, Marcus. There you go, Marcus.
0: Lovely to talk, Bob. Thank you so much. 18 to 9. Marcus, try this amazing thing. Raise your right foot a little and rotate it clockwise. Then with your right hand, draw the number 6 and watch your foot go anti-clockwise. Amazing. Brilliant. Get in touch, Headle 12. My name is Marcus. Welcome, 18 to 9.
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0: Yes, they say the key to life is appreciating the small things that bring you joy. And they reckon about three or four happen every week, like finding a car park or something like that. And I wonder if that's what's happened to you, and what other small things happened this week for you. I wish I'd written down my one. I've had about four or five already this week. But I just can't work out. I should write them down, actually.

0: Yes. That's according to a poll. 33% of people actively look for little unexpected joys to make a dreary day better. And you experience about 3 a week. And most rely on them on a Wednesday to lift their day. Kerry, it's Marcus. Welcome and good evening.
1: Hey, Marcus. Goats. They bring me joy.
0: Goats?
1: No.
0: Goats.
1: Goats.
0: Yeah, I like goats. I like those goats. I like those goats on the internet that are up dams, like steep vertical walls. You wonder how they manage to walk.
1: Yeah, pretty amazing, aren't they? Up the trees and, pretty amazing.
0: And, fainting goats?
1: Yeah. No, pigeons. We got those tumbling pigeons. They bring me pretty amazing. They fly about every couple of hours, and they just go up, and we've got about 8 of them, and they just go around in a big circle, and it's really cool watching them sort of tumble and come down.
0: What's the point with the tumbling? Why have they evolved that way?
1: Oh, I don't know. I don't know, really, but they're quite amazing to watch.
0: I often see at the countdown, you know how at the countdown you can put up cards to advertise things? There's always people advertising tumblers for sale.
1: Oh, okay. We've lost a few to a couple of hawks here, eh? But the new ones that have been born, they've kind of clicked on to how to protect themselves. So that's pretty cool.
0: And tumblers aren't the ones that race, are they?
1: Sorry, what's that, Marcus?
0: Tumblers don't race, do they?
1: No, I don't know. I don't know. We inherited them from our last group. Yeah.
0: Anyway, say something else. Yep, off you go. Yep.
1: What brings me joy is when I come home and there's milk in the milk bottle.
0: Wow.
1: Yeah. And when there's gas in the car.
0: I just find if there's no milk, I'm very happy just on the powder.
1: Yeah. The kids drink it all really fast as milk.
0: Have you got powder?
1: No, I can't handle that, eh?
0: You wouldn't know the difference. Get off your high horse.
1: I was on that goat's milk, but the jolly goat died on me.
0: But the old, I reckon the instant milk worked. You just 3 teaspoons in a cup and you spin it around, and it's good.
1: Right.
0: I think it used to be bad the old days. I think it's got much better.
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0: Spring with, are we close to spring? Oh yeah. Week and a half away. I know some people don't think spring starts till the equinox, but or whatever it's called, the 22nd. But I'm a spring 1st September type person. And I'd fight for that. I'm double down on that one. I think that's quite important to get into spring early. Couldn't be bothered waiting halfway through September for it to start. Anyway. I'll tell you what's up the farm. The farm's quite dry. I reckon I get the truck to the top. Surprised by that. It's the driest it's been in 10 years. Mind you, with the equinox, it might rain all spring. That happens a fair bit. Anyhow, get in touch if you want to talk. Mark is till 12. Call during the news if you want to. Won't be doing anything. But the number is 0800 80 1080. If you want to text, it's 9292. If there's something else you want, I'm up for it. Or to talk about. And small talk in shops. Busy morning, they say. Well, what's the reply? It doesn't really matter, does it? Just the gateway conversation. You might have something to say about that also. So, yeah, let's be hearing from you if you want to talk. I'll have a bit of a look around the Seventh International News that's happening. And across all of that. So, yep, 0800 80 1080 and 9292. Text me till 12. Calling's best, but emails and texts, fine. I'm not too obsessed about one thing or the other. Whatever works for you. You might be busy, you might be driving, you might be at work, you might not want to be on hold. So, whatever's, whatever works, give us a call or a text or an email. Just not a fax. Not quite sure with the fax machine. I don't even know if we still have a fax, to be honest. I should find out more about that, and I might one day. But anyway, yeah, get in touch if you want to talk. My name is Marcus Heddle, 12 0800 80 1080 and 9292 to text. Looking forward to what you've got to say. Anything else? Up for it. Yep, yep, yibbity, yep, yep.
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6: It's 9 o'clock. I'm Stuart Willey. A review finds Tauranga City Council missed clear opportunities to evacuate campers before the deadly Mount Maunganui landslide. 6 people were killed after a slip crashed down onto the beachside holiday park in January. A review released today says despite multiple experts warning of hazards to the campground, plans to mitigate risks were not implemented. Author Paul Davison KC says the record rainfall and signs of slope failure should have triggered evacuations.
7: What was required was not extraordinary foresight. It was the robust operational processes and discipline required of a well-run

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10: Greetings and welcome, Marcus, till 12. Lions, Fair, there's something else you want to mention tonight. I'm up to talk about anything tonight, but we are talking about the things this week that have brought you unexpected joy. 3 or 4 a week. I guess that's the key to life, having a set of, you don't aim too high. You don't want miracles, you just want small things going your way. Not a bad thing, like finding your phone when you lost it. Or, I can't think of the other ones, but it's a good feeling when you're filling up and that the your fuel stops exactly where you want it to. That's always a great thing. I don't know why you just don't put in a $50 or $100 and then leave it on that, but one of life's great joys. Now, some other stuff to tell you. Oh, I'm not quite sure what else I can tell you about tonight. Let me think what else might get you up and running. Looking forward to the rugby. Now, that's Sunday morning, just so you know. But yeah, anything else you want to talk about tonight, would like to hear from you. We'll talk about when shopkeepers say busy day or busy morning. Does anybody else get freaked out about that? I feel it's like judgment, because what if it's not a busy morning? Because they expect people, I mean, yeah. What if it's just not doing much? It's always the way it works for me. But anyway, that's what we're about. Here till 12. Get in touch, 19 past 9. Ellie, this is Marcus. Good evening.
11: Hi there, Marcus. I just wanted to talk briefly about my experience going to the doctors today. I expected to be waiting. My appointment was at 3 o'clock. I expected to be waiting in the waiting room probably for about a half an hour, okay, which is sort of usual. But I was taken in to see the doctor within 5 or 10 minutes of getting there, which was good. So 15 minutes with the doctor, maybe 5 minutes at the reception, and off I went. I asked for a blood test, and she said, "Do you want to have it here?" And I went, "Oh, no, because it was going to cost more." I said, "I'll just get it at one of the local suburbs blood testing places." And she said, "Sure." She said, "Why don't you go now before, because they shut at 4:15, see if you can get in there. Sometimes it's busy and sometimes it's not." And so I thought, okay, yeah. So 20 minutes through the traffic, and I got there at 20 to 4, I think it was. It must have been. And they more, I had

0: name just as you're about to introduce them, and your headphones not been tangled when you take them out of the bag, and going to the cinema and no one is sitting in front of you. There we go. That's what we're about tonight. 15 to 10, Aruni. How are you going out there, people? Ah. And shop small talk when they say busy morning. Well, what are you supposed to say? Puts me into an absolute panic. I feel like I'm being tested because often my mornings aren't that busy. The other thing is, do I look panicked and busy? Oh, she's tricky. She's tricky. 0800 80 1080 and 9292 to text. 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
0: Hi Louise, this is Marcus, welcome.
9: Oh, hi Marcus, how are you?
0: Yeah, good Louise, real good, thank you. 10 out of 10.
9: Oh, cool. My unexpected moment was when my lady came to pick up, to measure my couch up because she's making a cover for it, and I've had several other things made by her. She's a great sewer. And we just started talking about music, and I found out that we've got the same taste.
0: Oh, that's exciting.
9: She's selling a whole lot of,
0: wow.
9: Yeah, she's selling a whole lot of DVDs.
0: The Carpenters?
9: No, she's selling a whole lot of DVDs, and she's saying, listing them, and I was saying yes, and was adding up a wee bit, so I'll only probably get a few, but that was nice.
0: What's her taste?
9: Warm feeling. She's into the same thing I'm into, blues, Gary Moore, and Led Zeppelin, and your favourite band, Queen.
0: honestly. Such a...
9: Anyway.
0: What, who'd Gary Moore sing for, Louise?
9: Thin Lizzy.
0: Excuse my ignorance. Anyway. Yeah. Same name as the mayor of Christchurch. Thanks, Louise. Marty Marcus, good evening.
10: Yeah, hi, Marcus. Small things that make you happy. When you go to milk a heifer and she doesn't kick you or kick the cups off, that's a pretty good thing. It's like, you never know. It's a bit of Russian roulette, but often when you're breaking them in, they shove their head down, have a good look at you and give you a bit of a kick, or quite a hard kick when you're not expecting.
0: Jeepers.
10: But another less dramatic one is watching a nice sunset. That's like a small thing.
0: But we're talking about unexpected stuff, and I guess too with the sunset, that's expected, isn't it? Because the sunsets every day, and that's probably the angle.
10: I'd say on our farm, it's not every day is a nice sunset.
0: No, fair enough.
10: Probably.
0: Are you still
10: about a quarter?
0: Are you still milking?
10: Oh, we're calving. Yeah, that's why I'm getting kicked by heifers every day.
0: Oh, of course.
10: So the heifers are like the 3-year-old. Well, they're turning into 3-year-olds, but they're sort of teenage cows that haven't been milked before.
0: Yep. Okay.
10: So you got to break them in like a horse, like breaking in a horse in a way.
0: Yep. Okay.
10: Yeah.
0: Is the milk price all right?
10: Yeah, the auction was up 2.something% last night, so it's looking good. I think it'll be $9 or $10 again. Yeah, pretty high.
0: Are you getting on the internet first thing in the morning to check the price of milk at the auctions?
10: Oh no, that was yesterday morning's.
0: Okay, you do check straight away. Or does your agent, broker text you, Mr. Fonterra?
10: No, normally it's on the. On the farming show at lunchtime. There's something you can do at lunchtime.
0: Is it with Jamie?
10: The farming show, yes. Well, who else is there? I think
0: he's not a farmer, though, is he?
10: No, but what's his claim to fame? He did some shearing and his brother-in-law owns a farm or something. I don't know.
0: Fair enough. He knows his stuff. I'll give him that. He's great with the shaking howdies and the small talk. The farmers gravitate towards him. I'll hand that to him anyway. Anyway, from 10, nice to hear from you.
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0: Marcus, did you get the name of that NZ author of the book list I called a few minutes ago? Yes, I did get that. I was talking about it. It's called The Greenstone Door. Not the green door, behind the green door. Oh, what's that secret, your key? William Satchel. The Greenstone Door. Actually, I've seen the old cover. I have recognised the book now. So The Greenstone Door, William Satchel. Think of the bag. Marcus, would any of your listeners know where I could get my hands on the Chicken Soup for the Soul series? My daughter has shared news with us that she is pregnant, so that is my joy this week. But I'd like to get her some of the Chicken Soup for the Soul books. Whitcall do not stock them. I'm after Chicken Soup, the Mother's Soul. This is her first child. Saffron. I'm sure it's very easy to find online. And I'll Google it, and I reckon I

0: could find it before the news. You could buy it on Amazon. And you can buy it for 32 New Zealand. I don't know how much delivery is. I don't buy stuff on Amazon because they're the devil. But yes, you can buy it if you just go to a library, if you haven't got a computer, and Google it. Paper Plus have it. Chicken Soup for the Soul, devotional stories for mothers. Is that what you want? Chicken Soup for the Soul, devotional stories for mothers and grandmothers. 100 devotions with, oh, it's pretty churchy, with scripture, real life stories, and custom prayers. That's what she needs. Mind you, got to be careful, you know, what you give a kid that's just expecting a child, because they go, oh, well, their own journey. Someone might have a copy that we can give. Look, anyway, that's my suggestion. So, yeah. That's that. So thank you for that. Marcus, simple thing like vacuum the house has made my wife and myself smile. We've brought a robo-vac this week. It's amazing. Called it Oscar after our Labrador that passed away last year as it bumps into the walls in the middle of the night, just like he did. Waking up in the middle with in the morning with a house chore being ticked off is lovely. Unexpected call from younger brother just to say, g'day and how you doing. I'm 62, made my week. When you turn the tap on the kitchen sink, but there's a spoon in the sink, which is luckily face down, so water doesn't splash everywhere. Marcus, I've just been out for dinner with two friends. When we went to pay, a friend of one of my friends who I was dining with had paid in full for the three of us before he left. Such a special surprise. We will play it forward another day. Brilliant. That's what we want. Is that a good thing or a bad thing? I won't comment. Kettle 12, my name is Marcus. Welcome. I will stop doing welcome before long, because even I'm getting annoyed with that.
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7: It's 10 o'clock. I'm Stuart Willey. A review into the fatal Mount Maunganui landslide has identified a lack of staff training among systemic Tauranga City Council shortcomings. Six people died after a slip crashed onto the beachside holiday park in January. Today's report finds consultants warned the council about risks to the campground for decades. Author Paul Davison KC says nobody was responsible for assessing the risk or ordering an evacuation.
8: the most

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9: 1023 Kennetts. Marcus, good evening and welcome.
10: You get a good evening, Marcus. How you doing?
9: Good, thank you, Ken. How are you going? All right?
10: Yeah, good. I'm driving along. Hopefully, stay in coverage.
9: Sounds pretty good so far.
10: Awesome.
9: What did you want to? You want to bring up about unexpected joy?
10: Yeah, I know it's you're talking about things that's unexpected, but just the worries, you know, like all of the things that are going on. Oh. They are just so good, and it's hard not to get to the end of a week.
9: Flip.
10: They just bring you. It just brings you so much joy just to see them winning, all of those things. So, anyway,
9: are you a super fan?
10: A super fan?
9: Yeah.
10: Super rugby fan, or
9: you're a Warriors. Like you're really into them.
10: Yeah, I'm probably more of a bandwagon person. Okay. If I'm honest.
9: I liked Luke Hansen when he played earlier this year. I thought he was good. I'm happy he's there.
10: Yep.
9: So I'm quite happy that they've brought him in because I thought he was good when he scored that try on debut.
10: Yeah, he had a good game, didn't he? But that's sort of part of the joy, right? Is that even though there's a bit of anguish and people like Luke Metcalf get injured, that next man up mentality, and you know the boys still deliver. And but I just
9: question I was going to ask you with Chanel Harris, why did he walk away from the game? Was he just sick of it?
10: Chanel Harris.
9: Yeah.
10: I'm not too sure. I've had some speculation as to why he did have a year or two off. But
9: But anyway, I just wasn't as into the Warriors. It was kind of part of my away time, and I'd forgotten he was the guy that had gone away and come back. Anyway, he's there and he seems to be happy with it. That's all we need to know.
10: Absolutely.
9: I just wonder after the end of the season, because then we've got the World Cup coming up, and that could be really fantastic as well, but I don't know if I was a player how committed to that I would be, because it's a long year suddenly, isn't it?
10: Yeah, well, even the Kiwis team, when it's all of a sudden that gives you a bit more joy because there's a lot more excitement because New Zealand has a really good chance of being one of the best teams in the world. Yeah. And so, again, that's another reason to get excited is that we used to always be second best to Aussie, and now we're probably going in as favourites. I think that's something to be joyful about.
9: Well, it could be a Samoa New Zealand final with Australia nowhere to be seen, and boy, that would bring me joy.
10: It's always a good day that happens, isn't it? But yeah, anyway, they were just a couple of thoughts there.
11: I'm with you because when

0: like the development for those houses on the Pegasus Golf Course that has been declined fast track approval. So I don't know if that, I don't know enough about the changes to the Resource Management Act, if that means it just becomes a, if it still becomes something that happens after the election or quite what that means. But, I mean, they own the golf course, surely they can do what they want with it. They bought it. If you bought the golf course, if you own it, you can do what you want within reason, can't you? So if it's not going to be a golf course, it's not going to be housing, then what would it be? So, yeah, that might be something you want to mention too tonight. But all the lines are free. It'd be nice to hear from you if you're trying to get through. Interesting news about space through today. The Milky Way, which is our home galaxy, has grown in size by crashing into its neighbours for billions of years. Evidence is mounting of a galactic merger 2 billion years ago. Who knows? Space is too vast for me. It freaks me out. How do they get that information to know this sort of stuff? The Milky Way was formed about 800 million years after the Big Bang, which was 13.8 billion years ago. Back then, our galaxy would have been a small disk of gas. Today, the Milky Way is 100,000 light years across and contains up to 400 billion stars. Mm-hmm. And this could just be, we could just be one of many universes. Anyway, far too complicated for me, all that sort of stuff. But just too vast, isn't it? If you want to be a part of the show, it's 10 away from 11 o'clock. Need some more calls now. Give it a bit of a spruce along, people. Hope if you're out there truck driving, it's going well for you. You've had a cruisy kind of a night. Always like a cruisy kind of a night. But yeah, 0800 80 30 and 9292 to text if you want to be a part of it. And as I say, if there's other stuff you've got, we can handle that. Get in touch. Then we take this last break. It's 10 to 11.
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0: Good evening, Lynn. This is Marcus. Welcome.
9: Hello, Marcus. What really makes me joyful, love, is my garden.
0: Oh,
9: and
0: God.
9: At the moment, it's not even spring yet, love, almost.

0: too. So thank you very much for that. Nice to hear from you. Just coming up towards the news, people, back after it for the final hour. And if you want to be a part of the final hour, that's all. That's the plan for tonight. You can get in touch, 0800 80 1080. If you want to text, it's 9292. Give us a holler through and we'll see what we can do. But yeah, it'd be nice to hear from you if you want to be a part of the show. And if there's something different that you want to mention, then, you know, the way we go, it's anything goes, really. So if there's something else that you want to mention, just give us a holler and we'll see if we can work that one out. Nicely spirited night tonight. Anyway, catch you after the news. Back in a bit. See you soon.
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5: It's 11 o'clock. I'm Stuart Willey. A review into the fatal Mount Maunganui landslide shows the council was repeatedly warned about the risk of a slip over 25 years. Six people were killed in January after a landslide crashed down onto the beachside holiday park. A review released today finds Tauranga City Council failed to act on calls to mitigate the risk of a slip. Review author Paul Davison, KC, says if they had followed expert opinion, the campsite would have been evacuated before the landslide.
6: To that extent and in that sense, the loss of life could, in all likelihood, have been averted.
5: Council Chief Executive Marty Grenfell says the warnings about the campground stayed at an operational level.
7: The risks that were identified were never escalated through the organisation to a point where they could be understood and managed and responded to.
5: New Zealand's Civil Aviation Authority now says it was a planned Russian missile launch that caused a US Air Force plane to return to Christchurch yesterday. Political reporter Ethan Griffiths has more.
8: The C-17 Globemaster was en route to Antarctica, but turned around after a warning which the CAA says was about space activity. The warning came from Russia's Air Traffic Management Corporation, but the CAA today confirmed it was warned by the group of a planned missile launch. Earlier today, Foreign Minister Winston Peters said he expected a briefing on the matter.
5: A new era of healthcare is taking shape in Dunedin, with promises of a calmer experience for patients. A new five-storey, 15,000 square metre hospital

Greetings and welcome to It's 7 past 11. Let's see what people via the text are saying. Marcus, one of my favourite space facts is there are more stars in our Milky Way galaxy than are grains of sand on Earth. It breaks the old noodle when you ruminate on that idea for too long. Yeah, you're right about that. That's unbelievable. It's just the but yeah, it is unbelievable. Billions and billions just in our own Milky Way.

0: I was walking about 2 or 3 months ago around the block, and it was very windy, and I had my dog with me, and I'm not very stable on my feet. But anyway, these lovely women came out of, I live in Takapuna, they came out of the hotel and helped me round the corner and round the block. I had to hold on to the lamppost, and their daughters were playing in the Silver Ferns or something out at the stadium out at Albany. Anyway, that was just lovely and helpful. Now, I come past the place that used to be called Tony's Restaurant many, many years ago.
1: Yes, I remember that, yes.
0: Yep, well, I've seen quite a lot of homeless people there. And I live at the next street, and I go up and I sort of say, are you okay? Do you need some food or something? And I'm a bit hesitant because, you know, I'm on my own, or I've got my dog with me. But they just, the other night, there was a man lying there, and I said, do you need some food or something? And he said, no, he said, thank you for stopping and asking me. I've just had some food. And, you know, what goes round comes round.
1: Yes.
0: And it's just, I feel quite sad when I see these people that are sleeping there and they're cold or whatever. But, you know, I'm always there to help them. But it's just a sort of a sad situation to see people sleeping outside, well, in the enclave of this restaurant. And it's, I don't know where they've got to go, or it's not like I want to call the police or somebody to help them, but you help somebody, somebody helps you.
1: Brilliant. Thanks so much for that, Rosemary. I appreciate that. 20 minutes past 11. Looking forward to your call.
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1: Oh, yes. It's 22 past 11, people. It makes my day when I'm walking the dog most nights and someone has brought their bin in almost 7 days a week so I can tie a knot. Leave her deposit and I put it in my own bin. What's that even mean? Anyway, get in touch. Come on.

0: And in 1950, the property was opened to the public with an admission charge to pick daffodils. 4,000 people come to Middle Run on Daffodil Festival Day to pick flowers. What a great thing that is. What a great thing. Oh, there's Ron Mark in his hat. Why has that not been on Country Calendar? It probably has. So Middle Run is the name of it. And just out of Carterton, Middle Run Farm. Yep, near Gladstone. I can even look at a Google Maps and see if it was planted during the... Oh, yes, so it's heading towards the coast from Carterton. Let me get my bearings. Oh, yes, okay, now I see where we are. So well north of Martinborough. I'll tell you who'll know about that. Romain. Didn't he win a wheelbarrow race from there or something like that? I'd say that'd be right within his topic, actually, within his purview. A caller has just come in and said there was a potential earthquake in Palmerston North. I will go to GeoNet and I'll look at that. Thank you for that. And if anyone felt an earthquake, I'm looking now, but I'll go to the, nothing's up yet, but I'll go to the drums. There's 111 and 23, but that was unnoticeable. But what I sometimes do is go to the drums and I can see if, in fact, it looks like, yeah, I'm not seeing much on the, might have been a truck. We're all feeling quite sensitive about earthquake. I know I am. Can't see anything. Not seeing anything there, but you never know. It might be taking a while for it to,
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0: Peter, it's Marcus. Good evening and welcome.
9: Hi, Peter.
0: Yeah, hi, Peter. It's Marcus. Good evening.
9: Oh, yeah. I wanted to talk about the daffodils.
0: Sure. Thank you.
9: I'm coming up 90 in September.
0: Yep.
9: And I remember when I was an early teenager, I think I'd go with my mother on Daffodil Day out to Middle Run, and we all paid a shilling, and I think it all went to Plunkett.
0: Yeah, okay.
9: And you could all go in and pick a bunch of daffodils, and so it's been going a long, long time.
0: So would people take buckets of them? Would the people pick a lot of them, would they?

0: Would people pick a lot of daffodils? You could like help yourself to as many as you want.
1: Yeah, you just picked a bunch, sort of, and took them back. But it's been an ongoing thing for many years.
0: What a great thing!
1: And I'm trying to think of the family that ran it there at Little Run, a well-known farming family. I remember I lived on a farm at Icoke, where we had a dairy farm, but it was a long, long time ago. But it was well supported then. It was amazing how many people went out there.
0: Are you still in that part of the country, Peter?
1: No, I did an apprenticeship with the Wairarapa Power Board and became an electrician and took a position in Te Puke at offering a house. And I arrived up there with my bride in 1958, and I now live at Mount Maunganui.
0: Oh, the Mount. Oh, good on you. Oh, well, Peter, nice to hear and lovely to talk to you tonight. So thank you so much for that. Keep in touch if you want to talk. It's 20 from 12 here till the end.
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0: 19 to 12. So we're talking daffodils. Marcus, I think they used to put on a train from Wellington to Middle Run for Daffodil Day. Well, they should have, because it looks like it might be quite close to the... quite close to the rail. I'm just trying to think how far from the railway it would be. Oh, it's a, yeah, okay. You'd need trains and buses, wouldn't you? That'd be my take on that one, but thank you for that. Yes, it'd be a good thing to do that. Marcus, have been travelling around our motorhome in the south of the South Island for the past 5 weeks. What a beautiful country we're lucky to live in. We are currently sleeping in the middle of Arthur's Pass. Thank goodness for diesel heaters. Marcus, we had a cocktail about 20 years ago, flew into our lounge through the French doors, landed on my husband's head. We called the bird Joe, had him for several years. Joe gave my husband a name, Birdie Birdie. He knew when my husband was walking down the driveway, he used to get very excited, he'd run across the perch calling out Birdie Birdie. No way could my husband make an entrance quietly. We had a dear little fantail a couple of months ago fly into the laundry and perch on top of the door. It came 3 days in a row. It wasn't

0: one bit scared of chirping away. It's a little thing, but nice. It is so much fun going to the Daffodil Festival and getting a bus to pick the daffodils from the farm. $5 for 20 stems. Great photo opportunity. We caught the Daffodil Express from the Wellington Railway Station. Oh, there must be a train. Didn't feel any earthquake in Fielding, which is 15 minutes from Palmerston North. Sorry about my previous text. Here is a better one. My dad planted daffodils in his initial farm in the valley of Raikarangi. It was awesome to see EPW every spring, especially from the air. Ali Kapiti. Haven't given read that really properly, so I apologise for that. Anyway, get in touch 0800 80 1080 and 9292 to text if you do want to come through. Let me see what else the other people are texting through. Tanafa daffodils near Waipukoro had daffodil displays every week into September. Pick your own, take a bucket, proceeds to charities. Raylene Mabin planted thousands over many years. Her daughter-in-law Esther and friends run the day now. Stunning setting. There we go. That's what's happening at 16 away from 12. And if you want to talk about daffodils, yeah, I don't know. I guess daffodils have been really genetically bred now, have they? Because it's looking like there are many more. Well, maybe they're naturally occurring varieties. I'm looking at some of the odd ones, the odd types. There's some completely green ones. But yeah, there seems to be a great deal of variety of those. But yeah, there we go. I don't know how long the white and light orange ones have been around. They're pretty striking. But there will be, I guess, there'll be daffodil obsessives out there, like there are obsessives of anything. People write into them. Good on them. But yeah, get in touch if you want to talk. My name is Marcus. Welcome. It's 15 away from 12 o'clock.
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0: Get in touch. It's 12 away from 12 o'clock. By the way, there's nothing on that earthquake that I can see. So, yeah, I think we're all started imagining them, unless the Earth's doing things we don't know about. But it has seemed particularly quaky to

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6: In this update, a review into the fatal January Mount Maunganui landslide reveals deeply systemic flaws in the Tauranga City Council. Six people were killed after a slip crashed down onto the beachside holiday park. The report finds the council failed to act on multiple warnings and recommendations relating to the risk a slip would pose. Author Paul Davison KC says no system checked if risks were recorded, escalated, tracked or mitigated.
7: Reports identifying a risk to life were received, filed, discussed, forwarded and then left.
6: Winston Peters promises issues with the winter energy payment will be fixed before next winter. A law change passed under urgency required beneficiaries to reapply for certain payments every year and accidentally included the winter payment. The Ministry of Social Development says 15,000 pensioners were affected. The New Zealand First Leader says the law itself will be resolved, but he's unsure if there's enough time to do it this term.
8: Very disappointed. It's a big mistake. The minister's going to fix it.
6: Nationals hinting at a policy on retirement village repayments, with Chris Luxon telling a public meeting his party's position will be out in a matter of weeks. Law changes introduced under the coalition require operators to pay outgoing residents their refunds within a year of a tenancy being terminated, despite official advice recommending 9 months. Labour's promising a three-month time frame. Workers First Union says WorkSafe should step in over understaffing. A survey from the unions found retail workers in understaffed shops are five times less likely to say they always feel safe. It also found they were twice as likely to report a workplace incident compared to colleagues working with more staff. Two big pharmaceutical firms say a new vaccine is showing promising results against melanoma. Merck and Moderna say personalized mRNA jab in large-scale trials has reduced skin cancer recurrence and slowed spread to other parts of the body. New Zealand has amongst the highest rates of melanoma in the world. That's news. In sport, Liam Lawson has fended off official reserve Yuki Tsunoda to earn a drive for Red Bull in Formula One's Dutch Grand Prix this weekend, competing alongside Max Verstappen. Former Wimbledon finalist Nick Kyrgios has been suspended from tennis after testing positive for cocaine. The Australian says he made a huge mistake and takes full responsibility for it. Telstra is the first sponsor to respond to the Sydney Swans sexual assault scandal, ditching two of the star players from ambassadorial activity while the matter is investigated by the police. Departing Central Pulse co-captain Amelia Ann Ikanasio has revealed it's a weight off her shoulders to have a job to go to. The goal attack is shifting with her family to Perth to take up a contract with the West Coast Fever in the Australian Netball League. Ikanasio says the fact there was no job certainty in New Zealand definitely made the decision.

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2: 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Northland to northern Taranaki, including Tomaranui. Fine and frosty to start. Cloud building later with a possible light shower from afternoon. Coromandel, Bay of Plenty and Taupo. Fine with morning frosts. South Taranaki and Taihape to Kapiti. Cloudy periods and isolated light showers. Gisborne to Wairarapa and Wellington. Isolated showers gradually clearing with fine breaks developing. Nelson and Buller to northern Fiordland. Mainly fine with morning frosts, but areas of evening cloud with the chance of a light shower. Marlborough, Canterbury and Otago, excluding Clutha. Partly cloudy with a few showers about Banks Peninsula before dawn. Fine spells increasing towards afternoon. Clutha, Southland and southern Fiordland. Cloud and isolated showers retreating to Fiordland and Stewart Island this afternoon. And for the Chatham Islands, mostly cloudy with a few light showers.

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5: Yes, Newstalk ZB indeed. Let's get into it. Dallas, good morning.
6: Good morning, Tim. How are you doing there?
5: Actually, Not bad. Not bad. How are you?
6: Yeah, I'm having a few health issues, but it's quite boring to talk about. But
5: I think everyone who loves you out in Talkback land wants to know you're okay. You feel free to share anything with us.
6: Oh, well, maybe another time, but
5: We wish you the best anyway.
6: We've all got health issues, especially as someone when you get to my age, you do get health issues. But as you said, you have to take accountability and do everything in your power to stay healthy, whatever it is. So I think the link between the amount and then what you said about the flu, getting the flu jab, and that is the link is accountability.
5: Mm.
6: We all need to be accountable, and whether it's our job, whether it's running that campground at the Mount, or just accountability for our own lives. We need to be accountable ourselves before we start blaming others. And then, but I see that, I've sat in that pool. I guess you have other people have sat in the hot salt water pools and the mountain, looked at the beautiful mountain and never dreamt that it could come down. It's just such a beautiful thing.
5: Never entered my mind. I think it never entered my mind. I might have thought when it was raining there once, I thought, God, there's a lot of water coming off this hill. That's probably about the maximum of it, but for me.
6: Yeah, but I think the way we can think about it without blaming anyone in particular, which it's too early to do that. It's not our job on radio to start blaming.
5: Mm.
6: But in general, there does seem to be a theme in New Zealand life, whether it's Cave Creek, Pike River, whether it's White Island, or whether it's this, the amount that it does seem sometimes we put money before safety, before people's safety.
5: I don't even know if it's that, because it would have been, it seems to me to be more administrative or decision-making incompetence. It doesn't seem that, because I think if I heard Paul Davison, some of the reporting about it, was that they weren't talking about expensive fixes for things, whether it was a question of simply installing sort of some sort of drainage system down the mountain or something, where water could safely wake its way down without riddling the slope with, and turning it sloppy and dangerous. I don't know.
6: Mm. Yeah, no, that's a good point. It wouldn't, it was more like, it wasn't trying to save money so much as just not being onto it and, just sort of incompetence, really, isn't it, in this case, seems to be. But
5: well, and it also, I'm going to have to read the report, and it'll probably be bloody depressing, because it sounds like, the way that Paul Davison expressed his conclusions, it sounded utterly damning. And the failings of people who were in positions of responsibility who just didn't pass the ball on effectively, so something actually was done about it. I mean, what do you remember about the principle of accountability? Because I always thought that if you were the minister or something, or the chief of this, or and something bad happened under your watch, unless you'd just started your job, you went. You just tendered your resignation as a whether it was refused.

0: of each other, you can understand that. But when you're wandering down where there's, you know, any sort of beach walk around, any promenade walk around New Zealand's not particularly busy.
1: Oh, Tim, I hope the board lights up now. We've mentioned COVID, we've mentioned Asians. What other?
0: Oh my God, you're ruining my night, Dallas. Behave yourself.
1: Okay.
0: Hey, good to hear from you, mate. Cool. Take care.
1: Bye-bye.
0: See you, bye-bye. 0800 80 10 80, Matt's next.
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0: News Talk ZB with Tim Beveridge. By the way, that doctrine of sort of responsibility, I did a Google on it, and yes, there is a genuine Westminster constitutional tradition, and it's behind the idea that someone at the top may resign after a serious failure that happens on their watch, regardless whether they personally caused it or not. So it's distinguished from the convention of who's responsible, you know, the idea of who's responsible from this automatic convention of resignation. And we'll dig into that a bit more, but do we need a bit more of that in New Zealand in a way? Or are we so short of talent that we can't have good people resign just when something that wasn't necessarily their fault happens on their watch? I don't know. 0800 80 10 80. It does sound grand, though, when you say it's the Westminster doctrine of constitutional tradition or something, or doctrine of personal personal responsibility or whatever. But anyway, let's carry on with it, shall we? Let's go to Matt. G'day.
8: G'day, Tim, and everyone else out there in Talkback Land, except for creepy Uncle Roger texting in the background.
0: That's a bit mean. He's probably sitting there enjoying the show right now, thinking, you know, and then Matt's called him out.
8: No, I know. Just he's a member of the family. I was just trying to make him fit in.
0: Oh, good.
8: You know?
0: Yes. Well, how lovely. That's lovely. You're a thoughtful man.
8: We love him, you know?
0: We do. Big hugs.
8: Yeah.
0: What's
8: love
0: up?
8: Love everyone. Oh, you know, same as you say, I'm going to go to bed soon, but I thought I'd call in. In 3 weeks, I'll be back on night shift full time.
0: Oh, what have you been doing lately? What hours have you been doing?
8: Oh, I've just been, had casual shifts. Two shifts a week in cover the last 2 years.
0: Oh, now, has it kept you busy? Have you had enough work?
8: Oh, yeah, plenty. But there are some quiet patches, but it's all right. Just time to get back into it.
0: Yeah.
8: Starting with a new company.
0: Are you looking for what are you going to be operating?
8: What I liked about it is there's a range of trucks. I'm just going to start with a little one and prove myself and start at the bottom sort of thing. And, it'd be quite cool.
0: I like it when I'm going for a bike ride and I see a lot of trucks pulling in and out of the port, and there are some I look at and I think, God, I bet you that's a pretty flash cab to be in.
8: Yeah, I think the same when I hop in some people's trucks that are flasher than mine. Oh, this is cool.
0: Yeah, but usually the ones that I mean, there's some pretty flash looking Kenworths I've seen, but also the Scania ones, I think, are the one. There's some cabs you sort of think, oh, I just want to have a look

0: know it's impacted many, many people. There's deep disappointment within the club at what has occurred, and we know that many people are hurting, and we are providing support to our players, to their partners, to as many people we can.
1: Swans CEO Matthew Pavlich says the club needs to hold the players to account.
2: To say we're disappointed is an understatement. We're deeply embarrassed and ashamed.
1: Confidence Luke Hansen will front up for the Warriors against the Rabbitohs in Sydney on Saturday night. Hansen's been selected at number 6, the position where he made his try-scoring debut against the Knights in round 3, with newly re-signed Chanel Harris-Tavita wearing 7. Former Warriors half Michael Witt feels the squad has the presence of mind to relieve any pressure the Bunnies sent Hansen's way.
3: Versus Newcastle, he came in and did a good job as well, and I'm sure that, you know, he's got those older guys there to look after him, and he'll just have to do his job, not worry about anybody else, and I'm sure they'll be fine.
1: Shock news from the Formula One paddock, with Liam Lawson elevated to Red Bull's top team alongside Max Verstappen for this weekend's Dutch Grand Prix. That's news and sport. I'm Stuart Willey.
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0: Oh, just the shingles mainly. If you've had chicken pox, it increases your risk. And who the heck wants it?
1: Oh, yeah.
0: Who the heck wants that?
1: Yeah. Well, I also think of that with.
0: Are you able to have the vaccine since you've already had it?
1: Oh, yeah. Yeah, no, in fact, they recommend.
0: Oh, good.
1: Yeah, I think I'm not in the mood to spend. How much is it? It's about $600, isn't it? Or
0: yeah, $350 a shot, and it's a 2-shot dose.
1: How long does it last? Or is it forever?
0: About a decade, 10 years.
1: Oh, okay. Oh, well, yeah.
0: Roughly, yeah. I knew you were going to ask me that question, so I looked it up.
1: Did you? Well, good on you for being prepared.
0: Yeah, no, because I wasn't quite sure myself, actually. At the moment, they're not giving boosters or anything like that. They're just monitoring it. But if it
1: you get the free vaccine when you're 65 or something, don't you?
0: You do.
1: Yeah, that's right.
0: Yes.
1: Okay.
0: When it's been up for 10 years, I think I'll ask the question again, do I have another dose?
1: Yeah. That's a good idea. And actually, the thing with flu is I sometimes think people I wonder if part of the reason that people don't get the flu vaccine is because, you know how when you see people, somebody arrives, you know, you see someone, they've got a runny nose and they go, oh, I've got the flu. It's like, do you feel like living? Yeah. Oh, no, you don't have the flu. Because the flu can feel absolute. I mean, it kills people. It's a dreadful.
0: Oh, of course it does.
1: And I've had it once, and you only need to have the flu once to realize that I'll get the jab every bloody time.
0: And I've had pneumonia, which is a step further. I wish there was a vaccine or something for pneumonia.
1: Well, actually, let me just check that because I've had this thing. I got quite a bad chest infection when I was in Christchurch doing this one. I was touring with a show, actually, but it's and I got I got a little. I think I've got a tiny little bit of scarring on one of my lungs, and it's called bronchiectasis. And I get the Pneumovax. Which is, it's, you know, it protects a bit against a bunch of pneumococcal bacteria. And yeah, so you can get the Pneumovax. Doctors recommend it for older adults and people with the long-term health risks or whatever, or if you've, you know, as I say, I've got a risk because of the scarring. But, I haven't had any chest infections since I've had the Pneumovax.
0: And that's a vaccine, is it?
1: Yeah, it's a Pneumovax, and it's an anti-vax. I gather it's an anti. It's not a lifetime vaccine. I think it lasts a few years.
0: Yeah.
1: They reckon it provides, I think, from 5 to 10 years or something. But
0: I'll inquire about that, Tim. That's interesting.
1: Yeah.
0: Because I've had pneumonia quite a few years ago.
1: Yeah.
0: And it's something I wouldn't wish on anyone.
1: Yeah.
0: Well,
1: check it out. Often do you see a doctor?
0: Oh, I have to quite regularly because of my diabetes.
1: Right.
0: I see them every 3 months.
1: Okay, well, ask them about that, just saying. I can't remember if I paid for it or not. I think because of my risk, it was funded. I can't remember when I had it. Don't know how many times you can get it, but anyway.
0: Yeah, no, that's really interesting. I'll ask my doctor about that. And the Westminster Doctrine, just before I go.
1: Yeah.
0: Most definitely. My flatmate and I were watching the news last evening.
1: Yeah.
0: And we both said they should do the decent thing and resign, especially the top guy.
1: Yeah, the CEO,
0: Such a sad and horrible thing that happened, and we both said that at the same time. And I think the Westminster Doctrine, as you call it, should be in place.
1: But by the way, the Westminster Doctrine has faded in the UK as well, so it's just, it's not as prevalent as it was. There was this Yeah, I just, yeah, you know, he's on a salary of $600,000. You're not going to throw that away in a hurry, are you?
0: No, but the most humane and ethical thing to do would be to at least submit your resignation.
1: Yeah, well, it's interesting. I mean, I don't know where I'm at with it because I just don't know where his responsibility is. But he was, you know, if there was any way he should have been aware of something, but I guess that's the thing. And I mean, he's been there 8 years. I mean, I don't know. I wouldn't have expected the mayor to resign. I don't think he was in the job not nearly long enough to be across those sorts of things. But
0: No. Well, that's what we both exclaimed after watching the news.
1: Yeah.
0: There you go.
1: Yeah, no, I'm not really disagreeing with you either. I'm just, it's just such a tragedy regardless. And,
0: it is. Yeah, tragedy.
1: Yeah.
0: Definitely.
1: Thanks, Sandra.
0: Okay, Tim. Have a good morning.
1: You too. Behave yourself.
0: No, I never behave myself.
1: Oh, okay.
0: No fun in that. Now, I sent you last night or yesterday morning a list of what I would sing.
1: Email it or how did you send it?
0: I texted it.
1: Texted it to...
0: I haven't got your number.
1: Okay.
0: 9292.
1: Oh, I think I saw something. Yeah, that's right. I'll have to go and track that one down. Yeah. Okay.
0: Warwick Avenue, The Rose.
1: Yes.
0: Bette Midler.
1: Oh, the power ballads, yeah.
0: Who sings Hey Big Spender? Is that Shirley Bassey?
1: Think so, yeah.
0: That one.
1: I look forward to it. Okay. Oh, we'll have to organise that. Yeah. Okay. Cheers, Sandra.
0: Okay.
1: See you.
0: Bye.
1: It's 24 minutes to 2.
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1: Somebody asked me to stop playing the bells and whistles because I gather from the way they've written the text all that it sort of cuts off part of the way it says, would you please stop bells, whistles in hospital with Vicky? It's the buzzer. Oh, anyway, maybe the sound I was making was making people think that someone was ringing the buzzer in hospital, so we'll try and avoid that. I'm sure it's not the alarm clock sound, but maybe those other sounds I was experimenting with live on air. Right, Mike, hello.
8: Ah, good morning, sir. May I interest you in a menu of arguments before your breakfast? I would like to suggest argument number 5 with John.
1: Yes.
8: He's like a dog with a bone.
1: Yes, he is. Is that the Monty Python sketch? Is that another version of Monty Python argument sketch? it's the conversation. It's like when they're ordering conversations, isn't it?
8: Yeah. Oh, the American couple.
1: That's right. And they're... yes, what sort of conversation would you like tonight? And they're saying, that's right.
8: That's the one.
1: What?
8: I love listening to you and John, man. It is great.
1: I don't know, but I think he has softened a bit in the last couple.

0: and on.
1: So what's the Green Party got to do with it?
0: Oh, look, all their whack job policies that are coming out, you know, it's similar to, you know, what, there's no accountability. It comes back to, like, you know, local government, you know, you've got central government putting out all these whack job policies, then you've got local government, and then you have, you know, it's out in the private sector as well.
1: Yeah.
0: You know, it's like you've got to be fair to everybody.
1: Yeah.
0: You know, not put your pride and prejudice ahead of everything.
1: Yeah. No, fair enough, mate. Hey, mate, I've got to go. I'm running a late on my breaks, but thanks for your say, mate. I appreciate it.
0: Okay. Thanks a lot.
1: It's 1:45.
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1: Newstalk ZB. I'm just reading some of the key findings of this report into the Mount Moroney thing, and it's not just hindsight. It's really quite tragic. So there was even a geotechnical consultant 20 years ago who said, who warned that historical slips above the campground could produce fast debris flows and the consequences could be, quote, extremely serious. And he concluded the landslides might actually pose a greater threat to the campground than rockfall. There's a bunch of things I'm plowing through here. Bloody hell. Okay. Trish, hello.
10: Hello, Tim. Hi. How are you?
1: Good, thanks.
10: Yeah, you're talking about the flu vaccination. I've never ever had it. I'm 84. I've never had it, and I've never had the flu.
1: Lucky old you.
10: Yeah. So, but I don't take any prescription medicine. I take vitamin C and D and garlic, and that seems to keep me all right.
1: What are you saying, that that's what the answer is for everyone, or are you just feeling that that worked for you?
10: Well, no, I just don't like the idea of taking prescription medicine. Yeah.
1: Have you been vaccinated against anything? Do you know when in your life that you, whether you've been vaccinated for measles or anything, or shingles or anything?
10: No. I don't think I've ever had a vaccination, no.
1: You know what? I think you've been lucky, to be honest. But you actually also might have, I mean, there is a chance you can sometimes catch the flu and not know you've got it, and then your body develops an immune response. But yeah, I mean, you're lucky your immune system's managed to keep you at bay.
10: Yeah. Well, yeah, I just against all prescription stuff. My cupboard's full of vitamins, you know, different natural remedies.
1: If you got sick, and you really were, would you accept any medication? If things happen as time goes by.
10: sick as in...
1: I don't know, a serious disease or cancer or anything like that? Would you accept modern medication or what?
10: I suppose I would, yes.
1: Yeah, okay. Just wanted to check that. It's good when people are lucky with their immune systems, but, you know, a study with a survey sample of one person doesn't really impress me much. But anyway, back soon.
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1: News Talk ZB with Tim Beveridge. Cameron, hello.
15: Oh, good morning, Tim. I'll get out of that. I've finally got access to something I've been trying to reset the password on. It's very frustrating when you need to reset passwords.
1: It is.
15: Yeah. Now, ironically, yesterday morning you were talking about TalkBack being community and family. Don't want to Wadger texting in about that again. Hopefully I didn't jinx it, but... Your highly esteemed first caller of the morning, Dulles, I think it was, happened to mention that he was not too ill at the moment, by the sounds of it. So if you're still awake, Dulles, and you probably will be, all the best. But sad to hear that, because Dulles has been one of the mainstay callers of TalkBack for a heck of a long time now. So... yeah, hurry up and get better and all the best.
1: Well, he's still calling, which is good, but yeah.
15: And long may that continue. I haven't seen the report that came out yesterday. I watched a bit of the live stream as it was there, and straight away just about had the blood boiling at what I was listening to. I think it was Dulles and a couple of others have already gone back. I think it was Cave Creek onwards. I'm just like, for goodness sakes, I mean, you know, we had the Auckland floods, we've had Cyclone Gabriel, and the last couple of years in particular, we've had a heck of a lot more of these type of events.
1: Mm.
15: You go through all of the reports, and I've got most of them, or not right in front of me at this minute, but I've got those here. You go through all the various recommendations and conclusions and so on and so forth, and you go through every one of those and all of those reports, and give or take about three quarters, if not more, of all of the conclusions, all of the recommendations are pretty much the same in all of those reports, pretty much. And yet, once again, here we are, but this time we find out that they had the information and all of these recommendations, what was it, 27 years ago?
1: Oh, well, you know, I mean, there were multiple, I think there are a few occasions on which the risk was clearly identified, yeah.
15: Well, yeah, quite clearly, and yet somehow, 27 years

0: try to win these balls back to the defenders and try to make some goals.
1: That's News and Sport. I'm Stuart Willie.
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1: 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Northland to northern Taranaki, including Tomaranui. Fine and frosty to start. Cloud building later with a possible light shower from afternoon. Coromandel, Bay of Plenty and Taupo. Fine with morning frosts. South Taranaki and Taihape to Kapiti. Cloudy periods and isolated light showers. Gisborne to Wairarapa and Wellington. Isolated showers gradually clearing with fine breaks developing. Nelson and Buller to northern Fiordland. Mainly fine with morning frosts, but areas of evening cloud with the chance of a light shower. Marlborough, Canterbury and Otago, excluding Clutha. Partly cloudy with a few showers about Banks Peninsula before dawn. Fine spells increasing towards afternoon. Clutha, Southland and southern Fiordland. Cloud and isolated showers retreating to Fiordland and Stewart Island this afternoon. And for the Chatham Islands, mostly cloudy with a few light showers.
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9: They shot up to 8%. Now, look, Opportunity is a pretty radical left-wing party, okay? They sit on the left more comfortably. But the fact is that the stuff that they're spruiking, the ideas that they've got that National will say no to, are also ideas that Labour will say no to. Because Chris Hipkins knows, if he says to Opportunity, yep, absolutely fine, let's roll out a basic universal income, let's introduce a land tax, let's lift the age of youth crime to 25, he knows he will only last one term in government. Because that stuff is nutty. That is nuttier than anything that the Jacinda Ardern government did with the Greens. So because of that, because he will say no and National will say no, it neutralises Opportunity. Neither side is going to put up with their nutty stuff. Both sides will only agree to the more sensible stuff, which means possibly Opportunity becomes a viable support partner also to the centre-right. And that means, has the Prime Minister made a mistake ruling them out? And does the Prime Minister have to row that back now?
8: That was a News Talk ZB Extra. Talk back with Tim Beveridge. Call 0800 80 1080 on News Talk ZB.
1: Yeah, yes, indeed. 0800 80 1080. Text 9292. And we're talking a bunch of things. Broadly speaking, about the doctrine of sort of responsibility when you are the boss, and regardless of actually who is responsible, there's an institutional failing in the Mount Maunganui landslide. And the report is quite damning about the opportunities that they were given to, you know, put in a trigger action response plan, I think it is, a TARP, where if certain conditions were met, you'd evacuate the area. And as Paul Davidson said, you know, it wasn't an expensive step to take. It was just something that could have been triggered and it would have been, and the warnings around it. So there was an incredible rainfall event. There are a bunch of important dates where we got notice of the problems in Mount Maunganui. And
10: One was the warning.

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5: It's News Talk ZB. Kathy, hello.
6: Oh, good morning.
5: Morning.
6: Hey, were you talking about shingles?
5: We're talking about vaccines with sort of the conversation spread from just talking about more people need to get the flu vaccine to other things. Yes. So, yes.
6: Oh, God, I got offered the vaccination about three times, then I couldn't have it, and then I got offered it again. I thought, God almighty, when you say no, you mean no. I mean, like, my father and my sister contracted shingles, and I'm not anti-vax, but I know what's good for me. And, like, if I did get shingles, I'd have enough to pay. I think it's quite a bit. You're only allowed to have it between the ages.
5: The free vaccine for singles when your shingles is 65, and the reason they'd remind you about it if you're 65 is because it's only free for a year. So it's now or never type of thing if you don't want to pay.
6: Yeah, that's pretty weird, but I don't really care. But
5: you would if you got shingles.
6: Yeah, shingles is quite, it can really affect you quite badly.
5: How do you make up your mind what's good for you?
6: Based on my past experiences, and if there's something that I'm not sure of, then it just takes me a little while, but I'm pretty good at making up my mind about, you know, big things like my health.
5: Ah, so where do you get your information from? Is it just instinct, or do you talk to doctors, or what?
6: I've got a lot of health professionals, and I don't really discuss it with them. But I know my family history, and I know like what sort of reactions I've had in the past with things like tetanus. With the COVID, like I only managed one vaccination with COVID, even though like I'm not anti-vax. So I was pretty, I think I was sick for about 6 months. I was bedridden with just one vaccination.
5: Okay. So have you had the flu? Do you get the flu vax or no?
6: No, I never had the flu. I never had the flu injection either. But I don't really get the flu. Like I get a bit nasally, and sometimes
5: that'd be a cold. Yeah. You don't want to get the flu. I mean, I would still encourage people to haven't had the vaccine to get the flu, because our hospitals are overrun at the moment. Apparently, where they're having flu wards being set up. So
6: you couldn't get me near a hospital.
5: Well, you might if you got flu. Not that you want.
6: Oh
5: to.
6: Yeah.
5: Yeah. Anyway. Okay. Cheers, Kathy. You take care. So the influenza spike has

0: Johnson and Jason Aldean. 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
3: 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Northland to northern Taranaki, including Tomaranui. Fine and frosty to start. Cloud building later with a possible light shower from afternoon. Coromandel, Bay of Plenty and Taupo. Fine with morning frosts. South Taranaki and Taihape to Kapiti. Cloudy periods and isolated light showers. Gisborne to Wairarapa and Wellington. Isolated showers gradually clearing with fine breaks developing. Nelson and Buller to northern Fiordland. Mainly fine with morning frosts, but areas of evening cloud with the chance of a light shower. Marlborough, Canterbury and Otago, excluding Clutha. Partly cloudy with a few showers about Banks Peninsula before dawn. Fine spells increasing towards afternoon. Clutha, Southland and southern Fiordland. Cloud and isolated showers retreating to Fiordland and Stewart Island this afternoon. And for the Chatham Islands, mostly cloudy with a few light showers.
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5: And they distorted, well, they did destroy my wallet, but they distorted it in a way that they probably, if you lay it down flat on the bench, the highest bit would be probably 4 centimetres high. That's how bent it got. So I've got the one card, but I don't carry it because it doesn't really fit in my back pocket because it's so convoluted. So I kind of said, So there I am at the counter at New World with my $17 dish, I think it was Persil. Is that still a brand? Persil supermarket liquid. Right, $17. And the woman said to me, have you got your card? I said, whatever. And then she said, I said, how much will it cost? $27. So what's happening with New World where they're selling something for $17 with a card and $27 without a card?
4: 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It's Tim Beveridge on News Talk ZB. Call 0800 80 1080.
3: Yes, it is indeed. 0800 80 1080, text 9292. And don't worry about the email. I'm not really checking them much these days. Well, I do, but I'm sort of, you know, not during the course of a talkback show so much. Famous last words, though. Tim B at newstalkzb.co.nz. Just because I've said that, I'll go and check out what's going on. We have been... Oh, this is an interesting point. Hang on a minute. So, that's a very interesting point someone's raised on email. I'll get onto that in a moment. We've been talking about the, rates of flu that are basically starting to choke our hospitals up, and I just made a comment about, you know, for God's sake, if you, are inclined to get vaccinated, don't get casual about it because it can make a huge difference. And I'm not, you know, we're not pushing that, you know, arguing about anti-vax stuff and all that sort of thing, but just my point was at the start of the show that if our if we're worried about the health system not delivering the results we want, sometimes we've really got ourselves to blame as a population when doctors and nurses have been kept busy.

0: frenzy with probably many cases of flu that are probably in many cases preventable by simply getting the vaccine. And Brian Betty, Dr. Brian Betty, who you'll all know, he's a familiar face on the media, and he's been on my show on the weekends a few times. Lovely guy, actually. Really like Brian. But he, it just came up. Somebody was asking about flu jabs, and is it too late? And he said, no, in fact, there is this, looks like it's going to, the flu sort of season's going to stretch into spring. So if you haven't had your flu jab, he was saying, yep, no, it's not too late to get it at all. But do get it, because it might stop you getting sick. And as we know, you know, you don't want to be in an overloaded hospital where they're stretched and have a miserable time being sick with the flu, do we? So we've been talking a bit about that, and it's stretched to other just discussions around other vaccines you can get and when you can get them. And so, yeah, that's been part of it. The other side of the conversation has started with my sort of reticence around, I wasn't sure what to do with regards to talkback on the back of the report into the Mount Maunganui landslide. And basically, if you are just catching up with that, the finding was that it was, the tragedy was utterly preventable, and whether you want to use the word as unforgivably or whatever, the institution of the Tauranga City Council failed, because going back to 1999, more than two decades ago, and throughout the course of the last 20 odd years, there have been warnings from geotechnical specialists. One specifically saying it is very, basically it's very dangerous. And if certain, and there are recommendations that a TARP be, which is a trigger action response plan, that if certain conditions are met, i.e. if we get this amount of rain over this period, we have to evacuate these areas. And as Davison said, it's not an expensive thing. It's simply creating a plan that where certain conditions are met, you say, right, no one is to go near this area until we sort of call it safe. Nothing ever happened, and now people have, you know, there's six victims of the landslide. You know, and signs that were ignored. I've done a bit of a cheat. I've actually asked ChatGPT to go through and pull out a few of the bullet points as well, and what, you know, the most damning sides of it are. But, yeah, the short question that we evolved to with the talkback was, you may, if you're old enough, recall that sometimes when a minister or someone in a position of public authority, I guess, is in charge when something happens, whether or not it's their fault, there was this Westminster tradition, which is, it's also faded in the UK, so don't worry, they're not suddenly streets ahead of us ethically. But there used to be a point where people in positions high up would resign as a gesture of how serious it was and that it happened under their watch. I think there's probably an argument that the CEO of the council should resign. He's been there for 8 years. I do want to actually raise something, which it's, I'll just read the email because I haven't had enough time to think about it. But it's from Andrew Williams, who's the former mayor of North Shore City. He sent this to me a few hours ago, actually. And it is an interesting point. It says, hi Tim, government-appointed commissioners ran Tauranga City Council for a total of 3 years and 5 months, from 2021 until 2024. And he's just said, I would have thought that during the period the commissioners, they would have been grilling the CEO and executive of any matters of concern they needed to be aware of. Well, I think there's the problem already, Andrew, is that I don't think the CEO was aware of it. I think that's the problem. I don't think it made its way to him. The siloed areas of the council that didn't share information with each other. But yeah, I mean, Andrew refers to the different reports going back to the 90s about the significant slips, and he says it should have been addressed by the commissioners while they were getting the council back on track. I mean, the commissioners were in there because the actual council laws, you know, the elected officials were dysfunctional. But, I mean, he's made the point. Seems that it was simply put in the bottom drawer and forgotten about. There must be some accountability. Yeah. I don't know who knew what and where. But my understanding is that the CEO wasn't aware of the warnings, countless warnings that have been given over more than 20 years. Interesting thought, though. I'd forgotten about the commissioners. It just adds another thread to the story. But as they were in that sort of governance position as separate from the CEO, I think. Okay, let's carry on with your calls and your thoughts on things. Okay, 0800 80 10 80, text 9292. Tony, hi.
1: How are you?
0: I'm all right, thanks.
1: Actually, it's not what I rang about, but I've got a couple of friends, been friends of mine for 40-odd years, and they're living in Tauranga now, and they said they're scared crapless where they are.
0: Why, where are they? I mean...
1: They're on that one that's had the sides, the back.
0: What are they? Sorry, they're in a place where there's been some slips.
1: Yeah.
0: Yeah, I guess you would be a bit, any side of subsidence, you would be a bit nervous, wouldn't you? Have they had anyone look into it?
1: Yeah, if you saw how big he was, you'd be very careful about going up and waving your finger at him.
0: Well, but, you know, I mean, if you're worried about the land, you've got to get someone to look at it.
1: Yeah, but no, they've been telling me that for a few years now.
0: Oh, okay.
1: But I was bringing about, you mentioned the flu that's going to be going around till spring.
0: Yeah.
1: And here in Taihape, we've got a machine at the BNZ, an ATM machine, that's fully self-contained.
0: What do you mean it's fully self-contained? What does that mean?
1: When you go in, the door closes. It's got a door you go in.
0: Oh,
1: and you go
0: right.
1: On the machine and do, yeah.
0: I don't think that's for the flu. I think that's just for your safety while you're...
1: I'd say that's more of a danger, and a doctor actually agreed with me, saying that you get someone in there coughing and sneezing, bang, you've just released it.
0: Well, I mean, same if you go into a shop or a dairy or anything, I mean.
1: Oh, no, but this is fully self-contained. It doesn't have the slightest...
0: I don't understand what you're saying. So you go in, it's a room where the door closes, and you're in there, you get your cash, and then you walk out again.
1: You go into your ATM machine and you put in your PIN number and you take your money out, but it's fully self-contained. There's no fresh air comes in apart from when it opens to let someone in or out.
0: What, there's no air conditioning or anything? Or
1: no, you've got to come in the same way you went out.
0: There's nothing in the ceiling air conditioning wise or something?
1: I have no idea.
0: Oh, well, that might be a detail that's missing.
1: Yeah, but the doctor said it's a foolish thing to do because that will become a little laboratory for the virus. It'd be the ideal place for it. You know, being fully self-contained, I mean, it's no fun standing there when it's pouring and you're trying to get some money out of a machine in a hurry. But
0: well, that's maybe why they have a door that opens and closes to protect you from the elements and also from people, you know.
1: Yeah, but it's still... I've seen people in there for damn near 10 minutes while we're trying to remember their number or do something. I've seen other ones like that too around New Zealand, down south and up north.
0: Oh, well,
1: and
0: just don't go in there then.
1: But when doctors say it is a foolish thing, it's an absolute mayhem.
0: It doesn't excite me too much, to be honest. I mean, I'd still go in and get my money out, I guess, but
1: So there's another one down the road that's open. I go there.
0: Oh, well, but there you go. Bit of choice.
1: Yeah, the doctors just said it's people don't even realise that someone with the virus could have been in there and coughed and sneezed, and it's just fully self-contained.
0: Yes, I hear that, yeah. I don't know. Maybe there's air conditioning. Maybe there's more air circulating. I don't know. I can't.
1: Tauranga Consul must have put it in.
0: Don't know. Anyway, is that what you were ringing about?
1: Yeah, also, do people still go to libraries and buy a lot of books and read them these days?
0: Well, you don't buy books at libraries.
1: You
0: borrow them.
1: You still go to bookshops and buy them.
0: Oh, yeah, I think so, absolutely. Why?
1: Because, I'm just, I've only got about 3,000 because I don't have TV.
0: Uh-huh. Why were you asking? Was there something, a point you wanted to make about it?
1: Yeah, just wondering if people still do, because I'm reading Tom Sharp. Ever read him?
0: No.
1: and Spike Milligan.

0: Oh, I've read a bit of Spike Milligan when I was a kid. Milligan Gunahu or something. Rommel Gunahu, I think it was. Yeah.
1: Yeah, that's right. Yeah, the war, when he was in the war.
0: Yeah.
1: Yeah. And but there's just so many good books around, and I've read them all, but I can't remember half of them. So
0: well, read them again. I mean,
1: that's what I'm doing.
0: Oh,
1: yeah.
0: What are you reading? Is there something you're reading again? You're going, God, this is a bloody good book. Don't remember much about this.
1: I can remember bits of it.
0: Well, the bummer is if you remember the ending while you're halfway through.
1: Oh, that's what happens when you read Agatha Christie.
0: Oh, okay. Yeah.
1: Yeah, does tend to muck the end up a bit.
0: Yeah. Yeah. No, good. What are you reading at the moment?
1: Oh, so I've just put it back. It's, oh, God, it's right next to me. Vintage Stuff by Tom Sharp.
0: What's the worst book you've ever read, if you've read or not? Is there one where you're like, God, that was a complete waste of my time?
1: Shakespeare.
0: Oh, my God, really?
1: Yeah, I couldn't understand it.
0: Oh, well, you got to buy one of the versions where it's got the references to what he means, and you can't race through it, but yeah. No, I'm quite a fan of Shakespeare, but anyway. Hey, thanks, Tony. Well, good luck with making sure you don't remember the plot halfway through your second read-through of a mystery. It is 22 past 3. Kelvin's next.
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0: Yes, News Talk ZB. Kelvin, hello.
8: Very good morning to you, Tim. If I may, briefly, the Mount is a holiday resort.
0: Yeah.
8: Over the decades for me. And also that flu and vitamin C part of it. But while I was hanging on, I was just thinking, in the last week or more, they've shown little snippets on TV amongst their ad breaks of the Commonwealth Games, our medalist winners, and the what they were competing in. And it sort of reminded me, it brought the vision back to me that that's the main reason why I enjoy the Commonwealth Games and the Olympic Games, is because they tend to be individual.
0: Oh, you're just dropping out there efforts. A bit there, Kelvin. Sorry, they tend to be what?
8: Individual.
0: Individual sports efforts. As opposed to team.
8: Yeah, the only team parts of it in it is the swimming and running relays. Apart from that, the rest is all individual.
0: Mm.
8: But getting back to Mount Maunganui, I can recall when I was a young kid, must have been about 6 or 7, and with my parents, and we walked on that track around the mountain.
0: Yeah.
8: As opposed to going up. I've been up and down by myself and with other people several times, but I can recall as a youngster walking around the track. Excuse me.
0: It's actually one of the great attractions of going to the mountain. You go up it or

0: report. It's about 270 pages long. But we know that the warnings were given, according, you know, by the geotechnical specialists over the years. And I guess they gave them to the bodies that commissioned them. They would have been requested by a particular part of the council to submit a report, and they would have given the report to that part of the council. So I don't know. I'm not sure it was for them to make sure that they had informed the CEO and everything, because you just assume, well, these people asked for a report, I've given it to them, job done.
1: But I don't think the job's done. No,
0: but if you the get job, if you've got a branch of the council saying, "Hey, you know, hey Ray, we want you to do a report on this," and you provide the report to the people who've asked for it, what else are you expected to do?
1: Well, nothing else. If it's just a normal situation,
0: yeah.
1: But if people are going to be killed, then it's your job to make sure that report gets into the hands of the people at the top, and they take responsibility. And as soon as they take responsibility, something will be done.
0: Yeah. I think that's probably a bit unfair. If they're commissioned by an organisation who's paying their bill and they do the job, you would assume it goes where it needs to go without having to go, you've asked me to do this report, now I'm going to take it to the mayor myself. I just don't know if that would have happened and would be expected. But I understand the situation you're talking about is, you know, you were, okay.
1: Yeah. Okay.
0: Cheers, Ray. Yeah, I'm not blaming anyone who's done the reports. I mean, they've done their job as commissioned, I imagine. But yeah, I mean, there's a whole lot of but for if maybe somebody had followed up on something, but yeah. In fact, you wonder if you'd be curious if years later you'd heard that no steps have been taken, whether you'd be like, I might follow up on this. That's possibly, consideration, yeah. You know, your thoughts on it, though. I might play the interview with Martin CEO from the council, if we got time. But first we'll take a break and see if there are any more calls coming in.
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0: Yes, Newstalk ZB. I might play the interview with... now, I'm not meaning to have a beat up on Marty Granfall, by the way, the chief executive at Tauranga City Council, but he was interviewed by Heather. And we are talking about whether... Now, you know, when there are failings of an institution... Should you, if you're the boss, tender your resignation, whether or not you're culpable for the findings or not, just as sort of this doctrine of responsibility that the buck stops at the top. It happened on my watch, so I'm going. Should he? That wasn't discussed in this interview, but it's, anyway, this is Heather, interviewing Marty Grenfell, who's undoubtedly

0: It was said that Moau's lower slopes, that's the mount, are an almost continuous series of slip scars and concludes, here we go, this is 20 years ago. Landslides may represent a greater threat to the campground than rockfall. And it calculates that an 8,000 cubic meter slip could cover 30 campsites. And there was an estimate that that scenario put about 30 people in its path and killed, the scenario would predict about 30 people in its path and kill 21. And so all these reports went to different, I mean, how does an organization, how do people not see that this has followed up the chain? Far out. It's really quite breathtaking, isn't it? And of course, then we saw what happened in 2026, early, you know, 21st, 22nd of January. But here's the other thing. At 4:43, nearly 5 hours before the fatal slide, the council is told the slope failure is already occurring. So information about an active slope failure in an occupied area, and it wasn't, still nothing happened. Even from 8 a.m., the second independent evacuation trigger is visible. Muddy, debris-laden water pouring from the toe of the slope, carrying silt and gravel 50 metres or more down the driveway. And that alone should have required urgent evacuation. So, no, hour and a half later, we know what happened. Far out. You got to say... Yeah, I don't know what I say.
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2: Hayley Sproul. Kia ora, good morning.
3: Kia ora, Jack Tame.
2: Sproul on the prowl.
3: Sproul on the prowl. Do you know, it's actually because, like, people do not know how to say my last name sometimes, yeah. And making a show called Sproul on the Prowl, it's kind of sorted it out.
2: It really
3: has. It has to rhyme.
2: There are only certain things that actually rhyme with it too, right? Like,
3: yeah.
2: there aren't many words that rhyme with sproul. So.
3: Yeah, I used to say how now brown sprout to try to, like, get the
2: mouth shape.
3: Yeah, the mouth shape of sproul, which is actually embarrassing as well because it is sproul.
2: You is
3: know.
2: It?
3: Yeah. Aye, it's Scottish.
2: Oh.
3: That's sproul, the key was sprouter.
2: Yeah, yeah, no, all right. So this is very much a show that is for an adult audience.
3: Yeah.
2: So we're going to be very careful with that.
3: Oh, don't worry, you can trust me.
2: But it's one in which you are mining your own experiences, which is, I'm sure, something you're not used to doing at all.
3: yeah. No. Most of the time it's all just made up.
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7: Hi, I'm Andrew Bell from Bell Lamb and Trotter. 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
8: In this update, a review into the fatal Mount Maunganui landslide shows the council was repeatedly warned about the risk of a slip over 25 years. 6 people were killed in January after a landslide crashed down onto the beachside holiday park. The report finds Tauranga City Council failed to act on calls to mitigate the risk of a slip. Review author Paul Davison KC says if they had

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1: News Talk ZB Weather Watch 24/7. Northland to northern Taranaki, including Tomaranui. Fine and frosty to start. Cloud building later with a possible light shower from afternoon. Coromandel, Bay of Plenty and Taupō, fine with morning frosts. South Taranaki and Taihape to Kapiti, cloudy periods and isolated light showers. Gisborne to Wairarapa and Wellington, isolated showers gradually clearing with fine breaks developing. Nelson and Buller to northern Fiordland, mainly fine with morning frosts but areas of evening cloud with the chance of a light shower. Marlborough, Canterbury and Otago, excluding Clutha, partly cloudy with a few showers about Banks Peninsula before dawn, fine spells increasing towards afternoon. Clutha, Southland and southern Fiordland, cloud and isolated showers retreating to Fiordland and Stewart Island this afternoon. And for the Chatham Islands, mostly cloudy with a few light showers.
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3: You have been here a while. You've done quite a few gigs here, haven't you?
4: I've been cleaning at the attic. And
3: I mean, it has been here 100 years.
5: The start of every good story.
4: No. Just for some context. And in there was a box of, you know, old diaries and bits and pieces. And so, and in there was a letter that I got from ZB accepting me as an overnight host.
3: Yeah.
4: Formal letter from ZB. And that was dated 1990. But I'd already been doing some work here.
3: Well, hang on. 36 years.
5: That's okay. When I was born.
1: Metaphorically 100 years old.
4: But no, my first shift here doing overnights, which was not long after ZB sort of was created, right?
3: Whereabouts? Which building?
4: Durham Street.
3: Oh, Durham Street.
4: Yeah, Broadcasting House.
3: So we heard Leighton talking about people screaming down corridors and stuff at Durham Street.
2: That was a News Talk ZB Extra.
1: Yes, News Talk ZB with Tim Beveridge, 0800 80 1080, text 9292. Quite a fun little highlight there. That was with Peter, Pete Wolfcamp and Wilhelmina O'Keefe on my huddle a couple of weeks ago. Great huddle, that one. Not huddle, panel. Sorry, the huddle belongs to Heather's show. What am I saying? Sacrilege. Anyway, we welcome 0800 80 1080, text 9292. If you want to email, you can email me, timb at newstalkzb.co.nz. But we're talking a little bit about the Moau report, the Mount Maunganui landslide failure of the institutions of the Tauranga City Council. And, you know, while I started the show saying that, you know, I'm uncomfortable with just writing off the back of the report and calling for resignations, but is there a case to say, you know, under the old sort of Westminster standards of conduct, where sometimes ministers, even if they weren't actually responsible for a failing within their ministry, because they were the boss, they would resign or offer their resignation? Is that where we're at in Mount Maunganui? And I can't help but feeling, the more I'm reading about the institutional failings, that might not, well, I don't know what the expression is, sheet home to the chief executive. Nevertheless, you're the boss of a council whose institutions failed. That, you know, reports weren't passed on for an operational level. There probably should be heads that roll. And I mean, that's a dramatic metaphor, isn't it? But, you know, a report comes through and says there'll be a loss of life and, you know, there's a danger of slippage and stuff, and people just don't follow up and see where it goes. There's no curiosity to see. I don't know. Surely there does need to almost be a symbolic resignation, does there? What do you think? 0800 80 1080. Also, talking about the flu.

0: it looked like the council's just a cluster.
1: Absolutely. And that's the problem. So that if you wanted to fire someone, we just have to wait for the internal investigations to see who that one person was who didn't care enough or lapsed in their judgment.
0: Mm.
1: I don't think it was above middle management, to be fair.
0: Yeah, but I mean, if a general's in charge of the army and there are things are going wrong within your legions of soldiers or whatever it is, I mean, surely it's the general that's, you know what I mean? Whose show is it? It's a bit.
1: I completely understand that rationale. I'm a hospitality worker. If a chef cooks a chicken dish and someone gets sick from that, it's the chef that made that dish that day may lose their job. The head chef for letting it pass, he may lose his job. But at the end of the day, it's the owner who has to pay the compensation to the client that got sick.
0: Yeah.
1: And I understand that, industrial responsibility attitude. But if you didn't know, you don't have to stand down.
0: Well, I guess if it's your fault you didn't know, that's where the problem is, and that's what that's the sort of nuance in the conversation. But
1: absolutely. So, this is it's a big conversation because where does responsibility lie? How hard do you trust your staff? You know, if you don't know something.
0: I understand that, but I think there's a problem with the whole processes of the way. Yeah, no, I mean, look, it's not an open and slam case either way, but yeah. Yeah, okay. Hey, Chris, I've got to keep moving, mate. Thanks for your call.
1: All right, mate.
0: Cheers. Bye-bye. 18 past 4.
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0: Yes, Newstalk ZB indeed, 0800 80 1080. Alison, hello.
9: Talking of the panel, you never seem to have Neva on now. She used to come on there.
0: She's just got lots on. She's

0: busy with the, yeah. She's got a lot of commitments at ZB with
1: She made the Woman's Weekly. She made the Woman's Weekly this week too.
0: Did she?
1: Reading about her in that. Very interesting. I was just going to say about the needles now. Yes, back in the old day, I'm going back about 50 years. The needles were very, very. They hurt. They were blunt things, and now you don't even hardly feel them. Now I was about 5, I think it was. And never had a needle, didn't know what they were even. And whooping cough, I think I had it for. And I remember the doctor coming along, I might have told the story before actually, and I was very nervous. And I would be jiggling my arms up and down, you see. He said, oh no, you're a squirmer. And got the straps out and tied my arms down and jabbed me. And so I never got over that at that stage. So I had a phobia for years after that.
0: Oh, absolutely. God. What did they do? Sorry, they tied what?
1: Got two straps out and tied my arms down.
0: Bloody hell. That's horrendous. Yeah, yeah. I mean, you'd be sacked for that these days.
1: That was the last time we went back to that doctor. That was there. We'd been going to him for a long time at that stage, and my mother said, no, we're not coming back here again. So we never went back. Went to a different doctor after that. She was floored by it. These big straps. I didn't know what they were, you see. Didn't know what was happening. And, oh, gosh, very upsetting for me. And so for years after that, I just, I was very nervous. But I don't now. I'm all right now because the needles are much, they're easy now. I just don't look when they do it, of course. I don't look at the needle going in. But I have got over that. But for 10 years or so after that, I just couldn't even look at a needle. I was absolutely hopeless.
0: Oh,
1: But the shingles now, I got a nice thing the last couple of days to say that I have tried to do a shingle something or other there. And I remember my father having it several times. He never had the vaccination and he was very ill with it.
0: Oh, no, so shingles is too dreadful.
1: Have it.
0: Sorry, hang on, you've been told you can get the injection now or something or what?
1: My doctor rang me just in the last, funny thing, just in the last 2 or 3 days to say I was entitled to get.
0: Oh, so that means you're 65.
1: Yeah, that's right, yeah.
0: Happy birthday. Yeah.
1: Thank you very much. Yeah, well, everything comes at once. I've got everything. I've got that, and I can have a free flu injection and tetanus and something and something and something. And then also in the mail, I've got something, a blood test as well. I've got all of them coming all in the one time. I don't like them all mounting up like that. I just have one at a time. I don't want to have them all on the same day sort of thing, because you can end up having doing too much in the one day. So I'm just going to spread it out. But definitely we'll have the shingles one.
0: Good move, Alison. Don't look a gift horse in the mouth for a free injection for shingles.
1: About the Logie Awards over in Australia that they had. I thought that Robert Irwin, who hosted that, age 22, he did it. He's a fantastic host of that, the youngest one they've ever had. And he came up with a great big python, a snake thing there, python, and wrapped it around a man's neck. And, it was amazing what he did. He had a safari suit on, fabulous. And the lady that accepted the award for Sam Neill, Heather Mitchell, I think her name was, she did a wonderful speech, I must say that.
0: Yeah.
1: And he loves, Sam Neill loves goats, apparently. He loves animals.
0: Yeah.
1: And there's a stag, we've got these new goats now, 4 little ones.
0: Yeah.
1: And I suggested Sam, one of the ones could be Sam and Bonnie for Bonnie Tyler.
0: Okay. Alison, I'm going to keep it on topic because we've got other people wanting to talk about the mobile thing.
1: But
0: Take care. Bye-bye. See ya. It's 4:25. 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
1: Just before we go to Andy, I think this is the point I always wanted to make, and this that somebody's made in this text. Tim, irrespective of the multiple reports not being escalated, why did the council executive, or whoever got hold of them, I guess, never raise questions about what risks had been identified and processes put in place to manage the mountain and the surrounding environment? Yeah, I mean, so they get a report saying what the risk is and, oh, let's have another report. It's a classic, is that the example of just the problem with bureaucracy? Let's get another report. Oh, let's get another report. And then meanwhile, tragedy. Anyway, hang on a second. Let's go to Andy. Hello.
2: Good morning. Yes, you were mentioning heads rolling. It's actually a fact. It's been proven that when a guillotine goes down...
1: Oh, let's not be too bloodthirsty, shall we?
2: There's no pain. No, there's no pain. It's quite interesting. But regarding the Mount Maunganui, if that has happened in Russia, there would be court cases and there would be prison given.
1: Well, I mean, I'm not sure we can hold Russia up as an example of justice for all, can we, given who's running the place?
2: But there's an example. I mean, some countries are a lot sterner than others, and it seems to me this country is very, very good at not punishing people. Look at Cave Creek, for example. Cave Creek, they had big nails holding that thing in. You know, they should have had bolts. Now, that was a terrible mistake, if you like. You know, it was constructed in a weak manner.
1: Yeah.
2: And no one really got into trouble over that.
1: No, I mean, the minister eventually resigned, even though it wasn't deliberately his fault, but as a sort of symbolic gesture for the tragedy, he resigned. Albeit it took him about a year to do so. So, you know, maybe there's a bit of water to flow under the bridge here, but yeah.
2: Yeah, it just seems to me that people don't get punished for things that they should be punished for. That's just my comment, anyway.
1: Well, I mean, punishment is probably not the word I'd use if I thought about it, but it's accountability, isn't it? And people could be, resignation would be about accepting some sort of accountability with the fact that you're running an organisation that doesn't know its arse from its elbow when it comes to passing information around.
2: No, and the people that suffered, the family that suffered, I wonder what they think.
1: Well, it must be, oh God, it would just be dreadful. I mean, I remember when we went, all the people around the country would be reflecting on, you know, when they went there with their family or, you know, and it could have been us if it had been the wrong time. And I just remember when my girls went there, you know, to the hot pools, you know, and you just sort of think it could have happened to anyone.
2: Exactly.
1: Yeah, yes. just dreadful. Anyway,
2: I like that place. I've been there lots of times, and I found it close to my heart. I really enjoyed that place.
1: Yeah.
2: So it could have happened to me as well, but it's just one of those things that we have to live with, really, don't we?
1: Yes, indeed. Yeah.
2: Now, yes.
1: Yep. Thanks, Andy. Cheers, mate.
2: Okay.
1: Bye bye. Now, there is a message where I want to read this one here. I'm trying to find the one which refers to the woman who... Ah, yes. Tim, what about top-down leadership? Given the increasing climate challenges and the prominence of Mount Maunganui, I think it's a reasonable expectation that the CEO coming in 8 years ago would make a point of finding out the associated risk management plan. I would have. And what a hero Lisa was, spending her last 5 hours trying to warn and save people. Cheers, Kathy. And what dreadful luck that someone who had recognised the risk was warning people and then in the wrong place at the wrong time. How absolutely unfair. And what a, you know, life, what to say, life is unfair as soon as you

0: riots and could kill about 21 people. So the council had been told, but the people in that campsite hadn't. The general public didn't.
1: Surely the people that did the report then, the engineers that were retained, the geotech engineers, they should have done something about it and said, well, if the council's not going to do anything, we're going to make it. They should be duty-bound, conscience-bound.
0: I think, you see, if they are asked to give a report by the council and they provide a report to the council, they've done their job. You would assume that you've given the report to the council and they carry, you know, you've done your bit in the process. Because you're not in charge of the mountain. I think blaming the geotech people is grossly unfair.
1: No, I'm not blaming them. I just said it's been there for a hell of a long time, that camping ground, for 60 or 70 bloody years. And I mean, this weather that we had, there's been slips all over the place. There's been places flooded everywhere, all over the place. But none of them has been there. Yeah, so... All that I'm saying
0: But we're not putting campgrounds and hot pools in at the bottom of these slips that you're talking about.
1: Even though they might have been there for about 70 or 80 years.
0: No, what I'm saying, I don't know, if the council's had warnings for 26 years, the buck has to stop somewhere at the council, doesn't it?
1: Well, I agree with you there. And to be quite frank, I had a daughter living over there, and we had cause to get a building consent to do a job over there, and they were bloody hopeless, absolutely hopeless to deal with. And of course, they've had commissioners in there and all sorts. So the whole area and the Tauranga City Council is just a bloody disaster.
0: Well, you've got to say the reputation of the council, and there'd be people at the council who do a good job at what they're doing. But I tell you what, their council's reputation is in the toilet as a result of this report. So.
1: But you see, what do you expect? It's extremely a right wing. A lot of right wingers live there. There's no lefties work there. I mean, Son O'Tara.
0: Come on. Well, what are you talking about?
1: It's not O'Tara. They'd be safer in O'Tara. Tell them to move up to O'Tara.
0: No, you're trivialising it too much, John. Sorry. But anyway, I've got to move on, mate. Don't trivialise it like that. Right, I'm going to take a moment. I'm getting quite a few bits of correspondence coming in. Okay, I'm getting lots of texts on people saying who took the trees away. Yes, I mean, iwi cut trees down. So the report says, from a process point of view and a geotech point of view of the process, they shouldn't have cut the trees down. But, so, you know, there's fault there. But the report says that the geotechnical analysis of the whole slip and everything said the trees being cut down didn't make a difference. It would have happened regardless. So just, you know, do with that what you will. It is 20 to 5.
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4: News Talk ZB with Tim Beveridge. Time for a couple more calls before we wrap it all up, I think. Brad, hello.
5: Yeah, morning, Tim.
4: Hi.
5: Look, I couldn't believe that Marty Grenfell, the CEO, was sitting in the press conference yesterday. Like, you can't just sit there and say, oh, well, nobody told me. Who's accountable for that organisation? It's absolutely ridiculous that he was. I thought it was insulting to those families that he's still there. You can't just say, nobody told me. There has to be some accountability. But I get that, and I've heard a couple of the people and yourself say that those reports, you know, they might have been buried in the bureaucracy. But what about the calls that were made to the council and what flied round to emails at 5:53 in the morning when those, you know, the poor souls, you know, rest, may they rest in peace, were trying to ring them to warn them there were slips on the mount. Then there was another 3.5 hours before the main slip. Why was nothing done? Like, why were they not evacuated?
4: Did anyone receive those messages? When were they actually?
5: Yeah, they did. If you watched the One News timeline last night, They went across it, and the council were notified. They emailed the police and emergency centre. We were in a state of civil defence at that time, in a state of emergency. So anyway, you know, they were pressing the intercom at the manager's office down there. They were banging on the door. They were banging the door down to the council worker or the people that meant to work and run that place, and nothing happened. You know, he's got to go. He's absolutely got to go. But look, I just wanted to...
4: I actually started off the show thinking, gosh, let's not rush to judgment. But I agree with you in the end.
5: He's got to go. I'm a ratepayer here, but let me just take people back for a bit of context in this city. About 3 years ago, there was a big slip in Mangatapu, a house come tumbling down, right? And they did this huge... 3 or 4 years ago, they did this huge study across the whole city, and they slapped all these red slip hazard zones on everyone's house that is anywhere near a hillside, right, or in the fall zone. So they did all this big piece of work. I got a big red sticker slapped all over my house. It's only 20 years old. The geotech's fine that this section. It's been
4: how long ago was this?
5: By them. About 3 years ago, that slip in Mangatapu.
4: Oh, okay, so they're all over there. Yeah. But not the mountain.
5: So they were all over that like a rash. But did they look at their own site? Did they do anything about their campground? No, how come that didn't trigger them looking at it? You know?
4: God, it does make your blood boil a bit, doesn't it?
5: He was at the head of it at that point. You know, people have lost buyers on their houses because people have been scared of these big red slip hazard zones they put on. So you can't tell me they didn't take slips seriously 3 or 4 years ago, but... Anyway, I've woken up hot under the collar. Have a good day,
4: look,
5: mate.
4: I agree with you. I mean, I tried to go easy on this, but the more you read about it. But the classic one was that text I read before where the person pointed out that, you know, literally they got a report, it said something no good, so they commissioned some more reports, but in the meantime people died. And now they've got a report yesterday, and we haven't got anything happening with regard to whether we fire anyone because we're getting some more reports. I mean,
5: oh my God. Like, it's unbelievable. I just don't know the process with the CEO and if it's the council or whatnot. Well, look,

0: Anything's interesting, I personally don't think the council should be held... Oh, God, that's an interesting one. I personally don't think the council should be held responsible for ensuring that the mountain is safe. Auckland has 52-odd volcanoes. The cost to safeguard all these would be a huge cost to the ratepayer. We have to draw the responsibility line somewhere. Andrew, that's completely wrong, because if the volcanoes started erupting and they said, don't worry, everyone, keep living there, you know, it's different. You're comparing apples with oranges in terms of the risk. And what people know. Should the prosecutions for the CEO for negligence in towering a slip in prison time, New Zealand does not do consequences. An apology is not good enough in these circumstances. Hello, Tim. So much to say. This is not a surprise. Geological events occur over very long time periods. The risks were known. Nothing was done. Money, plain and simple. Money for the campground, money for the council, money for local businesses. Nothing will change. And, you know, fine, all very well to say the recommendations will be implemented. It's too late. People are dead already. But, yeah. So, yes. And, again, just lots of texts about the trees. But the report did find that cutting down the trees wasn't the right process. It shouldn't have been done without a checking. But that they would have made no difference. The tragedy would have happened anyway. So, that's about it. Brian's next. Enjoy your day.
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0: there to try and work out how they can merge the two systems together. Some regional councils already have a farm environmental planning system, so just making sure we only have one across the country is probably the key one there. So it's getting rid of duplication of different activities like that. So, yeah, we're really welcoming this different approach. It's quite refreshing. And, yeah, farmers have 5 years to get these farm plans up and up to speed and get in existence. So we're saying the costs will be quite significantly lower than the previous system.
1: Colin, good to have your views. Colin Hurst, Fed Farmers President. Time is 18 after 5. Ryan Bridge. The farm costs going up, well, fuel, the big driver here, but this is for the June quarter. We had numbers out yesterday. So fuel, you won't be surprised, up 52% from a year ago. Fertiliser up 18, electricity 6.2, local central government rates and fees 12.7%. on the same time a year ago. And outside of the pandemic, those costs for on-farm, the largest jump since the GFC, except for dairy farms and horticulture, the worst off. 18 after 5, News Talk ZB.
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1: Talked to Sam Uffendale, the Tauranga MP, just before 6 this morning on that landslide report. Right now, let's go to Queenstown, where business is booming at the airport. Nearly 3 million passengers this financial year. $34 million profit for the year to June, which means they can now dish out about $20 million in dividends, including $15 million to the council. That's about $470 per Queenstown resident. Shane O'Hare is Queenstown Airport CEO with me this morning. Shane, good morning.
11: Good morning, Ryan. Good to be with you.
1: Good to be with you too. This is just proof that Queenstown's been doing what we've been saying it's been doing, which is pretty well, right?
11: Yeah, look, Queenstown is it's the international jewel of the crown from a tourism perspective, and that's clearly, as you've just mentioned, reflected in the results that are coming through this year, and it looks like that growth is continuing.
1: Where are the travellers coming from? Is it mainly international now?
11: Yeah, the split is 20% of our, which is, it's a big split of international, 20%, Trans-Tasman mostly, plus onbound, inbound passengers coming into Australia and onwards. 20% is domestic, and then the, 40% domestic, and then the other 20% is just local travel. So it's a big proportion is international.
1: One of the problems, you get on the plane, say you're coming from Auckland, and then you spend probably about the same amount of time that you did in the year trying to get into Queenstown in a car. What do you guys think about the congestion, and what do you think about the gondola?
11: Look, any any destination.

0: Brisbane that's growing as quickly as Queenstown is going to have growth pains, and areas like Gold Coast, a lot of places offshore have a lot of these similar issues. It's very important that the community works exceptionally well together with the local council. We have some very, very solid tour operators here. You've got Skyline, all your ski fields, you've AJ Hackett's, your Real NZs, and of course the Gateway to Milford. So it's really important we work together. There are some traffic and infrastructure issues. We're also working with central government and airport taking a lead to make sure that we are fit for growth. And of course the airport is investing significantly in infrastructure as we move forward. The gondola is a real project, and we're working very closely with Ross Copeland and SIL on that project, and there are other solutions being put forward at the moment, including another alternative that could be working concurrently with the gondola called Whoosh, and there are other options as well. So it's it's a conundrum. It's difficult, but we're working very closely to make sure that we keep this as one of the leading tourism destinations on the planet.
1: What's Whoosh?
0: So Whoosh is a Uber-like gondola, if you like. It's an on-call gondola. It has multiple stopover points. So unlike the gondola, which is like a one-way rail network, if you like, from the airport all the way through to town, Whoosh has multiple stopover options so that you can call it up, and then it stops at multiple places, and you can actually book it for your own use as such. So it's quite new technology. It's a company in Christchurch working on that, and we're working with those investors to see what can be done to bring it to life.
1: And would that sit on a separate track from the other gondola proposal?
0: Yes, it is. It's a completely separate setup. So, and so that would potentially have a complementary network to the gondola service.
1: Shane O'Hare, Queenstown Airport CEO. Fascinating stuff. Good to have you on the show. 24 minutes after 5.
2: Ryan Bridge.
1: Gulf exports, oil exports, basically half pre-war rate now. We've got 9.2 million barrels per day so far this month coming out of there. July, it was 12 million. Pre-war, it was 18 million. It's interesting, though, what they're doing. So obviously they've been using pipelines to get the stuff, the crude, through to the Persian Gulf, but they're also using shuttle ships. So you put the crude onto, and other petroleum products, you put them onto a smaller boat, you ferry it through the strait, you blitz it through the strait to avoid all the little speedboats and the little drones, and then you offload into the tankers that are waiting outside the strait, and you keep your oil pumping and exported. 25 after 5 ZB.
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0: potentially, and why it's interesting, is the vote on the left could be split. So you've got Helen, you've got Ricardo, and you've got Kule, and then Melissa Lee, boom, comes through on the right, potentially. 18 away from 6, News Talk ZB. We're live to the States next.
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14: 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A year after bringing water cremation to New Zealand, this gentler, more eco-friendly way to say farewell has been chosen by over 70% of families in our care. 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
0: 5:45, we'll look at the landslide report out of Tauranga in just a sec. First, Mitch McCann is our US correspondent. Mitch, nice to have you on the program this morning. So what's the Iranians apparently considering targets in Europe?
16: Yeah, Ryan, good morning. We're at this sort of unknown moment in the war at the moment. The 60-day deadline to end the conflict is now passed, and the US and Iran are locked in, I guess you could describe it as a war of words in the meantime. But the Financial Times is reporting now that Iranian officials have considered what would be an extraordinary move. The FT has interviewed sources close to the regime who say that Iran has looked at striking US bases in Europe, including in Cyprus, if Donald Trump escalates the war. Now, the report says that Iran has also considered attacking underwater fiber optic cables in the Strait of Hormuz. Now, experts say that if Iran wanted to, it could deploy medium-range ballistic missiles to southern Europe, but probably not much further than that. But I think it really reflects the, I guess, the defiant mood of the Iranians at the moment, Ryan, who seem to be refusing to be beaten into submission. And it comes as Donald Trump's approval rating here in the U.S. is down to 33%, the lowest of his second term, and much of that is related to this war in Iran.
0: The Meta trial, what are the chances of anything actually changing if Meta was to lose?
16: Well, it's very possible. This is federal court and it's 29 states, so this is extremely serious for Meta. What the 29 states that are suing the owner of Instagram and Facebook want is a number of things. It's possibly a $1 trillion fine if the court were to roll something extraordinary like that. But they also want to end autoplay video content on Instagram. They want to prohibit the creation of multiple accounts, and they want Instagram stories to be stopped. They say these are all things that have young children addicted to social media, and they say that Meta has known this for some time and really hasn't done enough to do anything about it.
0: Mitch, thank you very much for that. Mitch McCann, our US correspondent, 13 minutes away from 6. By the way, the UAE

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10: 6 to 6, Mike's here. Morning, Mike.
11: Morning.
10: Did you notice it's a little warmer in here today? I've kept the temperature.
11: Yeah, you have. It's very nice of you to do so. I don't know why you want. Yeah, I know. It's that linen this morning?
10: Yeah, I think so.
11: It's a little cheap cotton, or has it got a bit of linen in it?
12: Don't
11: it's
12: know,
11: difficult,
12: don't know.
11: Difficult to know, isn't it? Do you pick that up off the floor when you put it on in the morning?
10: No, it's ironed. It's ironed.
11: That's
10: and then
11: ironed.
10: Put into
11: is that ironed?
10: Wardrobe.
11: With yes. What?
10: Hey, didn't Katie say that I was the best dressed at the ZB celebration the other night?
11: On that night, indisputably.
10: But every other day.
11: I think that's probably part of the, it's the psychological thing. You're not expecting much. When you turn up well-dressed, everyone goes, wow, make an effort. Look
10: hobo
11: like
10: in a suit.
11: Exactly. Are you excited about Liam?
10: Yeah, well, I wanted to ask you about this. What's going on?
11: So what happens
10: is he's being
11: very. No. See, that's the interesting thing. That I hope puts to bed the rumours that he's losing a seat, because he's not. Because so you've got to understand a couple of things. Hadjar's injured his hand.
10: Yes.
11: So instead of going to the reserve driver, which is Yuki Tsunoda,
10: mm-hmm.
11: they've not gone to him. They've gone to Liam, and they've gone, Liam, jump back in the old Red Bull, which is interesting because I don't know that he'd want to do it. I mean, yes, you want to do it for the team because it's an internal promotion and stuff, but it's a ropey car, right? It's a ropey car. You're happy in your car at Racing Bulls. You're doing well. This weekend's track that it suits your car, they'd be looking to do quite well. They're on a roll. So suddenly they go, drive this car over there that may or may not work well for you. So we'll see. So anyway, you don't go to Liam to promote him over your reserve driver, Tsunoda, unless you love the guy.
10: Yeah.
11: That's what it boils down to. So this whole, man, we're going to drop him at the end of the season is rubbish.
10: It's hot and cold for the poor Liam, isn't it? It's like,
11: here's a fun fact.
10: Figuring out what they want and what they're thinking.
11: He's getting into a flash car because Hadjar did his hand.
10: Yeah.
11: How did he get into the flash car in the first place? Zandvoort, 2 years ago, Daniel Ricciardo hurt his hand. Same track, two hands.
10: How are they hurting their hands?
11: Well, Ricciardo drove into the wall. But Hadjar was on holiday, so I don't know what they do. No. But so I've always found it interesting. These guys go do weird random stuff like skiing and paragliding and stuff.
10: They should be sitting down and relaxing.
11: Sitting down and just taking it easy is my... Anyway, we've got something on that this morning.
10: That's
11: that GDP thing, 2.6 for the Q2.
10: That,
11: yeah. I mean, how good's that?
10: Very good.
11: We're
10: very
11: moving.
10: Good. Mike is with you next. News Talk ZB. See you tomorrow.

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0: It's the Mike Hosking Breakfast with Arvida Retirement Communities. 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
1: It's 6 o'clock and 6 degrees in Christchurch, Kia ora. I'm Claire Sherwood. Damning information's come to the surface in the aftermath of Mount Maunganui's deadly landslide. An external review has found the loss of six lives at the beachside holiday park in January was avoidable. It's uncovered decades of expert warnings to Tauranga City Council about the risk and proposed courses of action that were not followed up on. Local Government Minister Simon Watts says the findings and recommendations will be assessed as part of the government's own inquiry into the tragedy.
2: My expectation as local government minister is that the council gets on with implementation of those recommendations. That's something that I'll be monitoring closely.
1: Probes are also being undertaken by police, WorkSafe and the coroner. Also today, the Prime Minister has been applauded at a public meeting in Christchurch after a fast-track bid to turn Pegasus Golf Course into housing was declined. Wolfbrook Properties wanted to build up to 1,000 homes on the site. Infrastructure Minister Chris Bishop declined the application yesterday, but Wolfbrook could apply for fast-track referral again. Chris Luxon says he's been well aware of the proposal and the concerns of the residents.
3: I have to be a little bit careful. You'd appreciate there's a legal process and I'm a little bit constrained by what I can say about specific projects.
1: A massive study, including hundreds of New Zealand contributors, is reframing how eating disorders are considered and possibly treated. King's College London research, looking into tens of thousands of binge eating and anorexia cases, is the first of its size to link people's genetic makeup to the disorders. Otago University clinical psychologist Associate Professor Jenny Jordan says it shows they aren't just psychiatric issues and we should adjust supports accordingly.
4: Now we understand there's biological risk factors underpinning these disorders, we really need to start focusing on looking at biological treatments.
1: Police are asking for information or CCTV footage from the public after two brass memorial plaques were stolen from the central city. One in Latimer Square commemorated the 81 staff and international students killed in the CTV building in the 2011 quake. The other was taken from the Bridge of Remembrance. Christchurch City Council's planning to replace the Latimer Square plaque using a different material in order to help prevent further theft. Christchurch Central MP and former Labour Minister Duncan Webb says the Canterbury quakes were a big reason as to why he wanted to enter Parliament. Webb said his goodbyes to Parliament last night after serving three terms. In his valedictory, Webb says he'll never forget one devastating call he received from an elderly man in the electorate seeking help.
5: He said he'd been living in a caravan in East Christchurch in his backyard for 2 years because EQC hadn't come round to assess his badly damaged home.
1: The Garden City may need to go the extra mile to avoid becoming a concrete jungle. As housing becomes more intensified, backyards are shrinking, leaving the community relying more on public parks and green space. Christchurch City Council staff say public outdoor areas need to keep pace with the changes as well as the city's growth. Parks Planning and Asset Management Manager Kelly Hansen says it's an equity issue.
6: The question is, who is missing out? The location of those gaps matters. A gap in access does not affect everyone equally.
1: That's Newstalk ZB News with Spark for Business.
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7: It's Newstalk ZB Sport. Liam Lawson has cut off official reserve Yuki Tsunoda to earn a drive for Red Bull in Formula One's Dutch Grand Prix this weekend, competing alongside Max Verstappen. He replaces Isaac Hadja, who suffered a wrist injury during the campaign's summer break. Lawson sits ninth in the Drivers' Championship with 43 points from his work with Racing Bulls, the best driver outside the top four ranked team. Motorsport with CRC Leak Stop stops leaks fast. Former All Blacks captain Sean Fitzpatrick has backed the decision to allow a drawn New Zealand-South African rugby test series. Officials have decided the four-match contest can finish 2-2, having previously been public in their desire to find a winner. Fitzpatrick, who led the All Blacks to a maiden away series win over the Springboks in 1996, welcomes a magnetised prize, which detaches in two if required.
8: I don't want to go to a kickoff or extra time. Let's just let the rivalry continue. And I think the trophy is just phenomenal. That we could, even if it is 2-2, we can split it in half.
7: The series starts on Sunday morning in Johannesburg. To a drugs scandal and

0: Guinness. Nick Kyrgios has tested positive to using the banned substance on June 22 at an ATP tournament in Mallorca and has been provisionally suspended since August 4. The 31-year-old Australian faces a ban ranging from a baseline three-month period to serving 4 years. And England have dismissed Pakistan for 171 on the opening day of the first cricket test in their three-match series at Headingley. Pace bowler Ollie Robinson returned figures of 5 for 51 from 18 overs. The hosts are 52 for 2 in reply, having lost both openers heading towards stumps. I'm Nick Bewley. That's News Talk ZB Sport with Generate. It's 5 past 6. Mike Hosking is next.
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2: Cloudy with the odd shower about Banks Peninsula before dawn, and then some fine spells developing across the city around midday. Southwesterlies dying out this afternoon. The high today will be 12 degrees with an overnight drop down to 2. Tomorrow, Friday, should be fine. Northerlies dying out for a time in the morning. A touch warmer, 14 degrees the maximum, then 2 overnight before a high of 17 on Saturday. Right now it's 6 degrees on News Talk ZB.
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3: 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Not a bad start to the morning, looking right across the Garden City. No new reports on any breakdowns or crashes. But if you spot any trouble spots this morning and, of course, throughout the day, do give us a call on your hands free. 0800 JAMMED is our number. 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Time saver traffic.
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4: Morning and welcome today. Change news, change to farm rules and change to land use for cities. Good news for our economy and good news for Liam Lawson. We also get to Joe in Italy, Ender in Britain.
1: Hosking.
4: Welcome to the day, 7 past 6. I am told the review of the Waitangi Tribunal is done. Trouble is, it hasn't made it to Cabinet. It may not. Before the election, you might like to ask yourself, why not? Periodically on a Monday, I inquire of the Prime Minister where it's at. We're always reassured that Tama, as in Potak, is on it. The reason it hasn't gone to Cabinet is because the report suggests the so-called Kaupapa reports should continue. Now,

0: begging the current government this is an overt agenda. Tama Potaka's review suggests there need to be more where that came from. Others like New Zealand First disagree. So what other reason is there to keep this away from Cabinet so close to an election, other than the one that the Nats hope you basically won't ask about this until after we voted, at which point they can address, perhaps with a weakened level of opposition, the whole issue? If I'm right in this suggestion, it does go to their overall credibility around Māori issues, in which they talk tough but don't deliver a lot. So 3 years on, a report, so far undisclosed, a finding I suspect widely is unpopular, and not a word from those who know all this. Is that underhand, or duplicitous, or gutless, or possibly all three?
1: News of the world in 90 seconds.
0: Ukraine getting super interesting. The bloke that Zelensky sacked as defence boss, he's decided to have a word, and the word is that the people might like a vote.
2: We must find a legal, safe and realistic mechanism that will allow Ukraine to restore the full democratic process even under conditions of prolonged war.
0: Vlad tried dancing on the head of a pin.
3: There are some things which we have to manage, and you can manage it only if ministry works with army. You can't manage it one side or another.
0: Okay. In Washington today, we find the great renovator-in-chief giving tours in an increasingly reconstructed White House.
4: You know, grass has a life like humans have a life. And this is all going to be right now. It's put in. If you come back in 2 weeks, 3 weeks, it's in shock. And Scotch is a great company. They actually contributed to my campaign. I must be honest. You'll figure that one out. So Scotts, I want to thank Scotts Miracle-Gro. It's I think the biggest grass company in the world, somebody said.
0: I mean, you can't buy this stuff, can you? Then in Britain, we got three things. One, some of those whose houses burnt down in Stourbridge are back.
5: We saw it burning live on Sky News on the evening and watched from the telly. It's just devastating. I can't find the words to tell you how awful this has been and where we start again.
0: Two, Andy, having been told about some drownings, falls into the trap of saying pointless stuff.
6: It's just to remind people about the dangers of open water swimming, the coldness, even in when it feels hot outside, it can shock people, and that can cause the difficulties.
0: And three, we've got a manhunt in Glasgow after two men were found dead.
7: There were three people in the house, and there's been an altercation between them, and two people have obviously come off. Worse than the third.
8: It's so close to home, and it's a wee bit scary, to be honest. Yeah, I'm just very shocked.
0: News of the world in 90. Besant's out with a checkbook this morning. We started talking about, I mean, we've been talking about this for ages, long money, the bonds, the gilts, the yields, whatever you want to call it, 30-year Treasury. It's too high, and something's going to give. Anyway, Treasury's out this morning via Scott Besant. They're going to at least double the level of government debt buybacks in the next few months, targeting the sensitive, longer-duration segment of the markets. And as a result of that, he jawboned it down, so they're moving in the right direction. 11 past 6.
9: 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So pick up a pack of Ag 2 today.
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0: 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Next, the All Blacks face their biggest challenge on the tour, South Africa, at high altitude. 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
15: Morning, Mike. The government continues to breach the treaty even to this day. There are still settlements that need to be settled. The Waitangi Tribunal plays an important backstop to ensure the government is kept accountable on all of its current and future actions. I take that point, and it's a fair point. So you limit them to the historic grievances. Got no problem with that. It's just that activism that so many of us have trouble with these days. Mike, Fulton Hogan, last Tier 1 construction company in the country. I worked for Fletcher Construction previously. Have been with Fulton Hogan for the last 3 years. It's an amazing company. There is so much water infrastructure project coming online. We need all Kiwis back from Australia to help us build the infrastructure needed for our country. That's a very uplifting text. Thank you for that. Mike, it's a stitch-up for Lawson. They know he'll struggle. What a pile of crap. Give me a break. You've got to remember that Hadjar's ahead of Lawson on point, so you can get the car around the track if you're a good driver, and Lawson is a good driver. The only question mark around this is why didn't they go with Tsunoda, and are you comfortable enough in your Racing Bulls car, which looks really good at the moment and with real momentum, and suddenly you're tossed in another vehicle. But it's all good news for Liam. 6:25.
0: Trending now with Chemist Warehouse, the real house of fragrances.
15: And more on that after 7. And speaking of which, related matters, Grand Tour fans, new host, new trailer. Does it work?
16: Welcome to our first Grand Tour.
17: Is that you?
16: Yes.
17: Ooh. That makes that me. In that, Francis.
16: What rowing position are you going for?
18: Missionary, I guess.
17: That's Jensen Button.
18: That's what.
17: Hey, I like, yes.
16: Ren, stop! Keep it tight, Thomas! 2,031 bright
17: balls. Oh, my God.
16: 3, 2, 1. Absolute hellfire! Where's the jet? Holy shit!

0: Do you think he's going to be okay?
1: No.
2: I'm tense as hell.
3: Online so far so good. Clarkson himself likes it. Drops September the 4th on Amazon. Have a look at the whole thing. We've edited a bit because it's more visual than audio, but it's got real potential, I reckon. We'll talk more about Liam, by the way, after 7 o'clock. Chris Medlin's back on the program. In a couple of moments, Andrew Hoggard will get the update. Freshwater treatment, certification, audits on farm. Too many people with too many clipboards and too many pens causing too much trouble, too much admin, too much cost. So they're reforming that or changing that for the better, I think, so that's encouraging. The really good bit this morning, we will get Kelly Eckhold on because a couple of texters said yesterday crack spread, and no one covers crack spread like this program, but this is around the diesel. So we went to Kelly, who's been looking at crack spread, and there's a bit of an issue there on diesel. If you look at the numbers this morning, it's still not bad, but it's certainly not as bad as it has been, but there's information to impart there. And probably the best news of the morning, Brad Olson's got the Q2 read on GDP. This country is rolling. All 16 regions in growth, so we'll get his numbers for you later on in the program. Meantime, news is next.
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13: 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It's the Mike Hosking Breakfast with Defender Trophy. 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
14: It's 6:30 and 6 degrees in Christchurch. Kia ora, I'm Claire Sherwood. Revelations, the warnings about the landslide risk to the Mount Maunganui campground where six people died in January stretch back decades. A damning review by Paul Davison KC's revealed a litany of failures, with Tauranga City Council not taking action around the hazard, despite it being pointed out by experts since 1999. Davison says the same precise aerial photo of the slope produced by consultancy Avalon featured in numerous reports.
15: Avalon went further, estimating in plain numbers that a debris flow of the kind that had happened before would place some 30 people in its path and kill 21 of them.
14: The council will receive a report on next steps on September 1. Also today, the fast-track bid to turn Pegasus's former golf course into housing has been declined. Wolfbrook Properties applied to build up to 1,000 homes on the site. The proposal faced opposition from the Pegasus Residence Group, which presented a 16,000 signature petition to Parliament, arguing the course is core to the town's identity. Infrastructure Minister Chris Bishop

0: declined the referral, saying the issues would be more appropriately dealt with under other legislation. Local MP Matt Ducey says he welcomes the decision and congratulates the residents group on its campaign. The police union's criticising the government's spending priorities as it clashes over officer wages. The police association has told its members police bosses are offering a 2.5% general wage increase for constabulary. The union wants a 3.1% increase, with both parties now entering final offer arbitration. Police Association President Steve Watt acknowledges the government is in a tight fiscal environment, but says it has options.
1: They chose to fund landlords with a few billion dollars. They could have taken some of that and placed that into the police wage negotiations.
0: But Police Minister Mark Mitchell says police have benefited from substantial investment in each of the government's budgets. He says the police were effectively broke when it was elected. A new Otago University course is aiming to build confidence in procedural sedation for rural healthcare workers. New Zealand's first procedural sedation course is launching later this month. The sedation method avoids the need for general anaesthetic, which is needed to be delivered by specialists within operating theatres. Course director Dr. Jack Haywood says those specialists aren't always available rurally, and it's a skill that's often learned informally through experience.
2: Sometimes rural doctors don't feel empowered enough or courageous enough to be able to perform the skill. It's not a technically hard thing to do, but it can carry some risk if not done safely.
0: And our regional economies have managed to hold their own against the volatile headwinds of global conflict. Infometrics' new report finds economic activity lifted 2.6% in the 3 months to June. Principal economist Nick Brunsdon says all 16 regional economies expanded, with growth across most industries. He says the impact from the US war with Iran has been shorter lived than expected.
3: I think we've probably built a bit more muscle to respond to these shocks and adapt. The other point worth noting is that a lot of the industries that were at the stronger end of growth were service-based, so often service-based industries have a few more tricks up their sleeves.
0: That's News Talk ZB News with Spark for Business.
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5: News Talk ZB Sport, a drawn All Blacks Springboks test series like that of 1921 and 1928 will be possible across the four matches. That includes a magnetised trophy which can literally be split in half. Our rugby editor Elliot Smith reports from Johannesburg.
6: It's understood the decision was only made in recent weeks, with months ago both New Zealand and South Africa thought to have wanted an outright winner if it finished 2-2, with options thought to have included an extra period, goal kicks, countbacks, or similar. But ultimately, if it's drawn after the fourth test in Baltimore, the series and trophy will be shared in Johannesburg with the All Blacks' Elliot Smith.
5: And the All Blacks side for the first test at Alice Park will be named tonight. The acceptance of Jet Cleary's early release from the Warriors to the Panthers has fueled speculation his older brother could come the other way. Nathan Cleary remains unsigned beyond the 2027 season, with free agency approaches available on November the 1st if he doesn't stay in Penrith. Warriors coach Andrew Webster remains tight-lipped about the prospect.
7: Yeah, I'm on top of it.
5: NRL coverage with Pit Stop. Save up to $100 for this month's break special. The Queensland Firebirds have re-signed Silver Ferns defender Callie Jackson for the 2027 Super Netball season. She was named their most valuable player in her first campaign this year. England have dismissed Pakistan for 171 on the opening day of the first cricket test in the three-match series at Headingley. The hosts are 112 for 2 in reply at stumps. And back here, and St Andrews College have booked their tickets in the Thompson Trophy Boys Basketball Final after a thrilling 99-97 win over Christ's College. The game went to overtime after the scores were tied at 87-all during regulation. Benji Marsh top scored for the victors with 47 points. They'll play Kashmir High in the final. I'm Nick Bewley. That's Newstalk ZB Sport with Generate. It's 25-7. Mike Hosking is next.
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0: Cloudy with some showers, mainly for Banks Peninsula before dawn, but fine spells developing elsewhere around midday. Southwesterlies dying out this afternoon. The high today, 12 degrees, overnight down to 2. Tomorrow, Friday, should be fine. Northerlies dying out early in the day and a high of 14. Right now in the city, it's 6 degrees. You're up to date on News Talk ZB.
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8: It's cold outside. 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Good morning. Now, Brougham Street is flowing well. Light flows. You'll also appear again at Rossley. Rickerton Road, Blenheim Road and Fendleton all free flowing again at Papanui. No delays on Bailey Avenue or Linwood Avenue. 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A bunker Zonich for time saver traffic.
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9: More might be trouble at Lampedusa, so we'll get to Joe and Natalie shortly. 23 to 7 RMA reform coming to farms and freshwater treatment. Certification and audits basically going to be limited now to higher risk activities, so your dairy, your feedlots, your commercial veggies. Comes out of concern over unnecessary cost and complexity. Andrew Hoggard is the Associate Minister for the Environment and is with us. Andrew, very good morning.
10: Good morning, Mike.
9: Of all the things I do as a farmer, where does this sit in terms of important cost and, you know, making me furious?
10: It should hopefully not make you furious anymore if you're a farmer. This should be fairly straightforward. And for the majority of those high-risk farmers you talked about needing the certification and auditing, we've got this industry assurance pathway where many, like all of your dairy farmers, already have to do farm plans through their dairy processes. They get audited by third-party auditors. So we will be having a system where we can recognise those plans so you don't have to do two plans, because there's one thing I hate more than anything else being a farmer is duplication.
9: And exactly.
10: When it comes to paperwork.
9: What's the big win, the red tape or the lack of cost or lowering the cost?
10: Well, lowering the cost and making them fit for purpose and focused on what they need to be focused on. You know, there was a number of things where it was overspecced and asking, you know, too much, and there was too much detail. I went through the process looking at, okay, let's use myself as a guinea pig and tried to develop one for myself, got to what was then the, you know, catchment context, which was 15 pages of waffle that I had to read through that was just ridiculous. Didn't tell me anything that I needed to know. You know, it was like, tell me what the problem is we're trying to solve in my river, and then I can work out what are the things I can do on my farm to do that. Didn't have any of that. So tidying up that stuff, the certifiers, previously they had to go on these long-winded courses and learn all sorts of things, like the tree of Waitangi. So we removed some of that stuff. Now they've just got to know about farming.
9: Did this, well, that's good. Did this vary from council to council, region to region, sector to sector or not?
10: No, what was originally set was the national system, and so this is the national system we're working on. Various regional councils were coming up with their own even more complex systems, so you'll see it in all the changes we're doing in Parliament. We'll be saying, you know, this is the plan that farmers need to do. We won't be allowing any duplication from councils to come up with more costly and complex plans. We're tidying up to make sure it's clear, practical, does the job, identifies the risks on farm, creates the action plan for the farmer to start working on those risks, and make people's lives a bit easier and also improve the environment.
9: Hallelujah, praise the Lord. Well done. Appreciate it. Andrew Hoggard, Associate Minister of the Environment. Mike, I'm in Amsterdam for the Hockey World Cup. Supporting the Black Sticks. Yesterday, I coughed up 3 F1 tickets and afterwards needed a little cry. This morning, however, I wake up with the news Liam's going to drive a Red Bull and magically the world is a better place. Morning, Mike. Rain forecast for Zandvoort. We haven't seen these new cars in the wet. It could all come down to who's on the right tyres and will be a podium finish for Liam. Isn't that amazingly uplifting? So we got excited when he got a drive. Now you're busy telling me he's going to be on the podium this weekend. That's good, eh? 22.
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10: Mike, lovely to hear you roast your own coffee beans. What roaster do you use? It's a thing called a Cafe Logic, John. How much did you say per cup? I reckon 70 to 80 cents. I was trying to do the euro thing at the same time, which is always problematic, but 70 to 80 cents in New Zealand. By the way, one of the best pieces of news yesterday about New Zealand and our currency came from the Bank of America. A guy called Oliver Livingston, he says New Zealand looks to be the best place to hedge impact from severe El Nino shocks to the global food supply chain. So he said widespread crop losses across key exporting regions, current risks are amplified by the elevated fertilizer prices, lingering supply chain disruptions. For New Zealand, whose economy is unusually exposed to agriculture relative to other G10 markets, the risk is that markets begin pricing more favourable terms of trade outlook. In other words, we're going to reap the rewards. It's in clover. We're laughing. So El Nino, I mean, it'll pour with rain in Peru, and, you know, who knows what else happens elsewhere, but we're going to be okay, he says. And as a result of that, the old dollar is going to start rising. Strong economy, strong dollar. Bring it on. Well done, Oliver. 5 minutes away from seven.
9: All the ins and the outs. It's The Biz on the Mike Hosking Breakfast.
10: You just don't hear people from the Bank of America or international analysts often talking about New Zealand, so I was super excited about that. New research into business hours for tradies. They found that most of them leave on Friday for the pub at 2 o'clock. Is that it? No, hold on. There's quite a lot of standard outside business hours stuff going on. So this is from Tradeify, which is a business management software company. They've done the research to coincide with what is National Tradies Health Month. Haven't heard that in the news. Did the newsroom know about that? There's a press release they can regurgitate for a bulletin 17 times over. Here, Neva says it's National Tradies Health Month. 29.3% of invoices were sent to customers after 5 p.m. between January and June this year. I'm over that. This. Look, 87% of this program was worked on outside of 6 to 9 hours, and when I worked my 12 or 13-hour day yesterday, I wasn't sitting there at 4 o'clock in the afternoon writing the editorial going, oh, I'll tell you what, it's a bit longer day for me. Stop moaning. 19% of quotes were created after hours. In Australia, they're a little bit better. 1 in 4 invoices are sent after 5 p.m. They also send 10% of those invoices after 8 p.m. On average, there's about 8 hours between tradies finishing a job and sending out the invoice. What do they want? Do they want the guy on top of the up with the struts and go, hang on, lads, I'm just going to clamber down the scaffolding. I need to put out an invoice. So business admin's getting in the way, which is why 25% of builders say they're always stressed. Another 25% they say they struggle to

0: maintain a healthy work-life balance. Extra business admin speaks to our lost productivity, apparently. 62% of New Zealand SMEs spend their time chasing late payments. That's the part I got real sympathy for. And that is it, the Labour idea. The Labour idea, they've got the 15-day law that the big boys have got to pay the little boys within 15 days. I'm not against that, to be honest. I mean, if you engage people, we pay on the day. We, in our dealings personally, we pay on the day. There is not a day that we get an invoice where that bill isn't paid on that day. Tremendous number of invoices we get, but that's another matter. Anyway, point being, pay your bills, for God's sake. Don't employ people if you're not going to pay the bills. Mahe Drysdale's had a hell of a couple of days, mind you. I mean, what did you expect from this report, for goodness sake? Chris Medlin, Liam's up big time in Red Bull over the weekend, so that's exciting. And it's just how it worked. But Tom Clarkson of the F1 podcast, he's on the program as well because he's bringing Damon Hill to the country. There's some news for you.
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11: It's 7 o'clock and 6 degrees in Christchurch. Kia ora, I'm Claire Sherwood. Tauranga City Council will be watched by many as it grapples with the aftermath of an independent review of the Mount Maunganui tragedy in January. Six people died in the landslide that came down. A review by Paul Davison KC's now found decades of expert warnings about the slip risk posed by the mount and recommendations on how they should be dealt with, which were not acted on. Authorities also missed several opportunities to safely evacuate the campers. Council Chief Executive Marty Grenfell's acknowledged the failures, pointing out Davison's review finds no single individual at fault.
12: He's described the failings as systemic across the organisation, dating back to 1999 when the first such report was received.
11: Also today, a reminder from the Prime Minister that fast-track approval isn't a given. Wolfbrook Property's fast-track application to turn Pegasus Golf Course into a 1,000-house development has been declined. Chris Luxon says fast-track's designed to accelerate only projects of either regional or national significance.
13: It's not a rubber stamp, and it shouldn't be thought of as a rubber stamp. You have to have the same rigour on the case.
11: Queenstown Airport's turning its focus to managing the pressure of growth after another record year. It's declared a $20.4 million dividend for the year to June after making $9.1 million in profit and handling a record 2.82 million passengers. Chief Executive Shane O'Hara says the community needs to work together to tackle congestion pressures to continue growing.
14: We're also working with central government and airport taking a lead to make sure that we are fit for growth. And of course, the airport is investing significantly in infrastructure.
11: The country could have some gaps to fill before the construction of AI data centres. A new report by Boston Consulting Group reveals data centre development here could create almost 5,000 new jobs. It would mean 3,500 construction roles at peak and up to 1,200 ongoing operational jobs over a decade. Group Managing Director Kelly Newton says there is existing talent here to fill the positions, but probably not enough. A landmark study involving hundreds of New Zealanders has linked eating disorders with genetics, challenging the belief they're solely psychological. King's College London researchers looked at almost 40,000 binge eating disorder cases and about 24,000 anorexia cases. It includes genetic data from more than 500 Kiwis. Otago University clinical psychologist and associate professor Jenny Jordan says it shows genes associated with psychiatric traits and obesity all play a role. And Know Your Stuff is clamping down on drugs that aren't what they say they are, bringing in a record result. The Drug Checking Service's latest data shows 92% of substances like MDMA and ketamine matched what they were thought to be between April last year and March. This is a huge improvement compared to a low of 69% in 2021. General Manager Casey Spearon believes suppliers are aware of the services when distributing drugs.
15: We're still a small influence, but I think there is absolutely something to be said for putting that pressure on the market.
11: That's News Talk ZB News with Spark for Business.
0: Coming shortly on the program, good weekend for Liam Lawson. Coming up, Chris Medlin's back with us on that. Kelly Eckhold on the crack spread and some very, very good news for New Zealand Inc.
10: Sport with Copeland Savories, big game home catering that everyone loves.
16: To News Talk ZB, Sport, back to Red Bull for Liam Lawson this weekend in Formula One. He's been promoted to drive alongside Max Verstappen at the Dutch Grand Prix, replacing Isaac Hadjar, who's nursing a wrist injury. Motorsport expert Greg Murphy assesses the decision.
17: The Red Bull car is clearly faster than the racing bull. It's an opportunity for Liam to, again, just to assert himself in Formula One and showcase his abilities. So it's exciting.
16: Lawson sits ninth in the Drivers' Championship with 43 points from his work with Racing Bulls, the best driver outside the top four ranked teams. Motorsport with CRC Leak Stop stops leaks fast. A blow for tennis player Nick Kyrgios. He's tested positive to using cocaine and faces a ban ranging from a baseline three-month period to serving 4 years. The 31-year-old Australian has been suspended since August 4 after failing a drugs test on June 22 at an ATP tournament in Mallorca. England are 112 for 2 at stumps after dismissing Pakistan for 171 on the opening day of the first cricket test in their three-match series at Headingley. Pace bowlers and Josh Tung each took 5 wicket bags. Joe Root is not out on 37 and Jordan Cox is unbeaten on 23. And back here, and Canterbury midfielder Johnny Rover is enjoying a licence to entertain in rugby's NPC. The 23-year-old has been among Canterbury's best through the opening three rounds, with tries and wins over Auckland and Bay of Plenty. Rover says he's encouraged to bring a bit of razzle-dazzle.
18: I can have a play, but also with the talent around me, I try to do what I can for them as well. So it does suit me, the kind of player I want to be, and being under the roof helps, a bit warmer.
16: Rover will start at 2nd 5 again tonight when Canterbury host Northland in what doubles as a Ranfurly Shield match. I'm Nick Bewley. That's Newstalk ZB Sport with Generate. It's coming up at 7:06. Mike Hosking is next.
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19: Cloudy with the odd shower about, but fine spells developing from about midday. Southwesterlies dying out this afternoon. The high will be 12 degrees, the overnight low 2. Tomorrow, Friday.

0: It's looking fine. Northerlies dying out for a time in the morning. The maximum will be 14 degrees with 2 overnight. Then for the weekend, Saturday, fine, becoming cloudy and a high of 17. Sunday, mainly fine and 16. Right now, it's 6 degrees on News Talk ZB.
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3: Morning, 7 past 7. Could we argue that the Mount Maunganui report pretty much says what you feared it would? The council knew for more than 25 years but didn't do much. Mahi Drysdale, Tauranga Mayor, is with us. Morning.
4: Good morning, Mike.
3: Did it, broadly speaking, this report say what you thought it would?
4: Probably went a little bit further than we thought. Since this tragedy, we have done an internal process as well, so we were aware of a number of these issues and have been working hard to fix them before receiving this review. But look, this is pretty confronting to hear this, and you know, especially those words that this is preventable, and there was lots of lost opportunity not to do something. So, you know, very much our thoughts are with the families, as I've met with them and apologised to them, this is unacceptable from our organisation.
3: Yes, it is. You've been there sort of, I don't know, I mean, you haven't been there long enough to take the blame, of course, but you've been around when some of the problems were issued. Those consultants came in 23, 25, you were there in 24. Does it sit heavily on your shoulders in terms of responsibility or not?

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5: Infometrics got the Q2 GDP read, early read on whether this country's growing, and man, the news is good. So Brad Olson's with us shortly, 17 past 7, F1 back this weekend. Of course, news for Liam Lawson's all good as well. He's getting promoted back to Red Bull, in for Isaac Hadjar, or Isaac Hadjar. Chris Medland, F1 journalist, back with us. Chris, morning. Is he with us? The Sonoda call, what's the thinking behind that?
6: Well, it's an injury to Isaac Hadjar, so it's kind of not a performance-related one. It's just the fact that Isaac's broken his wrist or damaged his wrist while training during the summer break, and it means he's not fit to race this weekend in Zandvoort. So we're not quite sure how long the prognosis is, whether it's something that's serious enough to keep him out for multiple races or just this one, because we do have 2 weeks until the next race. Yeah. But it means he couldn't compete this time, so Red Bull needed to replace the driver, and they looked at, obviously, Liam as the best-performing driver in the Racing Bulls team, and obviously someone they also knew from last year, so promoted Liam into that seat to replace Isaac for this weekend. And then by doing that, they then had a vacancy at Racing Bulls, so that's why Yuki comes in as the official reserve for both teams. But we've got to remember, these are brand new regulations this year, and while Yuki has a lot of experience from the past, he doesn't have it in this car.
5: Gotcha.
6: So I think Red Bull looked at who's most likely to perform well in this car for us right now with short notice, and that was Liam.
5: Does Liam want it because he's on a roll? He loves his car, the car's going well, and suddenly he's got to jump in and drive something else.
6: Yes, he'll definitely want it because it's an opportunity for him to really show what he can do in a slightly more competitive car, maybe a very much more competitive car here. We'll wait and see how well the Red Bull goes around here. But it's also a chance to kind of, I guess, right some wrongs from last year. He only got two race weekends to try and do something in the Red Bull at the start of last season. Didn't go well, but he didn't get any time to try and turn that around. He's in a much better place now. But as I say, totally different cars, different style of driving. He seems to have adapted very well to them this year, these cars. And I think the Racing Bulls car has been very good, but it means he's then going from a compliant car, one that he likes and that he's performing well in, to another one that seems to be improving, because yeah, Isaac's done very well as a young driver in that Red Bull. So this is the best chance Liam now has to really state his case for a future Red Bull drive if it were to come around again. And if I'm really honest, I think without this sort of opportunity, it would have been very, very tough for Liam to prove that point. So this gives him a chance in the shop window to show Red Bull what he's capable of.
5: Right, only got 30 seconds left, which was sort of my next question. A lot of angst in the summer break about him next year and being pinged out of the seat. Is that real or not?
6: There's always going to be potential. There's some good young Red Bull juniors waiting in the wings, and he's the most experienced driver in the junior team. So he's the one who's either got to perform and move up or would get replaced. But he is performing. It's just whether a seat would open up further up. But this gives him a chance to show them that he'd be worthy of it if it does.
5: Fantastic. Oh, by the way, weather, they say rain, yeah?
6: Correct, yeah. Looks like it'll be very wet for the next couple of days. Sunday might be dry, but we should have some fun in the sprint and qualifying.
5: Good on you, mate. Nice to talk. Chris Medland, he's there at the moment. He's at Zandvoort. And by the way, just think about it, if you've not joined the dots, Isaac Hadjar hand injury, Liam gets a break. How did Liam get his first break into F1? Daniel Ricciardo, hand injury, both at the same track. 7:20.
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7: 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John's Road is slow between Wilkinson's Road and Sawyer's Arms.

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7: 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Now, speaking of housing, 723, Cotality's house affordability numbers this week paint what even a sceptic would have to agree is a pretty good picture of our housing market, especially one, for the first-timers, and two, when compared with Australia. Australia's market is in a mess, and one of the biggest messes within the mess is the result of their Labor government changing tax deductibility around landlords and expenses. Labor here did it. It had a similar result. Under our current government, they restored deductibility, and the proof is there for all to see. Investors are part of the market. The first-time buyer is in clover, and rents are as flat as a pancake. Got those numbers yesterday. Now, for landlords and some others, I guess, who want capital gains and capital returns in double digits, this won't be the greatest of news. But many have argued for years that housing needs to be more affordable. And the Cotality numbers show now it is 7.2 times average wage. It got to as high as 10 a few years ago. So the lesson, if Labor here want to learn it, is investors are not crooks. They're not nasty people looking to enslave tenants. They are business people who simply want a fair shake. In Australia, the market's in freefall. Investors have fled. Applications for mortgage money has tanked. The value of houses is falling and the auction clearance rate each weekend craters. In a single move in this year's budget, Albanese and Chalmers have managed to upend what for most Australians is their dream. And that is the other part of our story in Cotality's numbers. The first home buyer has never been a bigger part of the market. And why is that? Because despite all the energy put into trying to convince people otherwise, we have a love affair with real estate. See, even though the youth of today are a world away from what we used to know in terms of lifestyle or attitude or worldview, what hasn't changed is the desire to own your own home, your castle. So New Zealand, what a

0: We got stable, predictable, and more affordable. Australia collapsing, panic, and chaotic. That's a story for us to be proud of.
1: Hosking.
0: Mike, on the Mount Maunganui tragedy, can you investigate who commissioned the June 25 report and what they did with it when it was received? I don't understand how it was commissioned, paid for, and then ignored. I don't know whether you're being ironic or not, because it's all there in the report. The people who commissioned it are the council. Why did they commission it and then ignore it? Because they're idiots. And that's what you get from middle management in New Zealand. This report, as I suggested to Mahe, has been written many times over. Go all the way back to Cave Creek. And they do every time there's a local body or some sort of government agency involved in tragedy or chaos, the report always says the same thing. Systemic failure. No one individually is to blame. This is a particularly bad example. I mean, going for all you people texting me going, oh, they had commissioners running. The commissioners were there for 3.5 minutes. This goes back 25 years of let's have a report. Do remember, most of the time a report is commissioned, it is generally commissioned for political purposes, and that is to make you go away. Because you're in shtuck. The best way to have you go away is to go, tell you what, can't answer at the moment, but we're having a report on that, and that's how those things work. Mike, high performance is about high-performing people. Councils do not have high-performing people. They have lifers. And that's ironically sort of why I asked the question, because I thought of Mahe from where he comes from and to what he walked into. And, geez, talk about a wake-up call. Crack spread. You alerted us to this yesterday, so we're getting into it. Kelly Eckhold's been doing the business on that. Are we in some trouble when it comes to diesel? Answers next.
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9: It's 7:30 and 7 degrees in Christchurch. Kia ora, I'm Claire Sherwood.
5: The local MP says a question mark is hanging over the head of Tauranga City Council CEO Marty Grenfell following the damning Mount Maunganui landslide review. The council commissioned report found the loss of six lives in the campsite at Marwell's base in January was preventable, as the council had been warned of the risk for decades. Grenfell has been at the helm since

0: 2018. Tauranga MP Sam Uffendale told Ryan Bridge council personnel need to look at themselves.
1: I've been critical of the CEO for a long time on a number of local issues, and this is a massive problem. We've got a very tragic situation due to systemic failure within the organisation.
0: Also today, there's cautious optimism from Pegasus residents after the rejection of a bid to fast-track the rezoning of the town's golf course. Wolfbrook Properties wants to build up to 1,000 homes on the site. The proposal was opposed by the Pegasus Residents Group, which presented a 16,000 signature petition to Parliament last month. President Matt James says it's unclear why the application was declined.
2: We are delighted, but there's a definite air of caution because we just don't know what may come next when an application is declined. There isn't an appeal process, but people can reapply.
0: The government is introducing a new land market watchdog for council zoning. It's revealed the role of independent urban land market officer will be introduced under the new planning bill, which replaces the Resource Management Act. They'll determine whether urban land markets are competitive, report on land market performance, and advise central government on council and councils, rather, on actions to increase competitiveness. The Transport Accident Investigation Commission's released new details about the grounding of a tourist boat in Akaroa Harbour. The Black Cat hit a submerged rock in January, rupturing its hull and causing water to flood in. The 38 passengers and three crew were safely evacuated after the vessel began listing heavily. The crew struggled to activate an emergency pump to remove the water from the vessel while also losing steering and one engine. TAKE's investigation is ongoing with a final report expected to examine the causes and safety issues in more detail. Christchurch police are asking for information or footage from the public after brass memorial plaques were stolen from the central city. Rosie Leishman has more.
3: One in Latimer Square commemorated the 81 staff and students killed in the CTV building collapse during the February 2011 earthquake, while the other was taken from the Bridge of Remembrance. Superintendent Lane Todd says they disappeared sometime overnight last Tuesday or Wednesday. He says they want to speak to a man in a navy hoodie seen on a bike.
0: Christchurch City Council is planning to replace the Latimer Square plaque using a different material in order to help prevent further theft. And an independent arbitrator has been assigned to side with either police management or the police union after pay bargaining's reached an impasse. The police association says police are offering a 2.5% pay bump for constabulary members. The association wants 3.1%. Association President Steve Watt says several matters have already been agreed to in negotiations.
4: Increases to the 10-hour minimum break between shifts, one-year collective agreements, improved wellbeing provisions, enhanced career support through improvements to parental leave.
0: That's News Talk ZB News with Spark for Business.
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6: News Talk ZB Sport. Former All Blacks captain Sean Fitzpatrick has backed the decision to allow a drawn New Zealand-South Africa rugby test series. Officials have decided the four-match contest can finish 2-2, having previously been public in their desire to find a winner. Fitzpatrick, who led the All Blacks to a maiden away series win over the Springboks in 1996, welcomes a magnetised prize which detaches in two if required.
7: I don't want to go to a kickoff or extra time. Let's just let the rivalry continue. And I think the trophy is just phenomenal that we could, even if it is 2-2, we can split it in half.
6: The series starts on Sunday morning at Alice Park in Johannesburg. Relief in England Test cricket at a perceived change in mindset in the post-Bazball era. The hosts are 112 for 2 at stumps after dismissing Pakistan for 171 on the opening day of the first fixture in the three-match series at Headingley. Pace bowlers Ollie Robinson and Josh Tung each took 5 wicket bags. Test match special commentator Jonathan Agnew has been left hoping for a more nuanced approach after 4 years of relentless aggression under previous coach Brendan McCullum and captain Ben Stokes.
8: There's nothing wrong in Test cricket with having to play defensively sometimes. There was none of that before. It was just, we're not playing for draws. You know, and Ben Duckett saying, bring it on, we'll chase whatever. You know, it's nonsense. It's cobblers.
9: Go on, John.
8: Well, but it is, isn't it?
10: Don't take your breath here there, Agus.
6: to netball, and the Queensland Firebirds have re-signed Silver Ferns defender Callie Jackson for the 2027 Super Netball season. She was named their most valuable player in her first campaign.

0: this year. And a blow for tennis player Nick Kyrgios. He's tested positive to using cocaine and faces a ban ranging from a baseline 3-month period to serving 4 years. I'm Nick Bewley. That's News Talk ZB Sport with Generate, celebrating great performances in sport and KiwiSaver accounts. It's 7:35. Mike Hosking is next.
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2: A cloudy start with fine spells developing towards midday. Southwesterlies are dying out this evening as we make our way to a maximum of 12 degrees. The overnight low should be 2. Tomorrow, Friday, should be fine. Northerlies dying out for a time in the morning. The high will be 13 with 2 overnight. Then a quick look at the weekend. Saturday, fine but becoming cloudy. Northerlies a bit warmer though. 17 degrees the high with 8 overnight. Then Sunday, mainly fine though. We may see a shower throughout the day. A high of 16. Right now, it's 7 degrees. On News Talk ZB.
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3: Take a meal planning off your plate with My Food Bag. Good morning. Now, Brougham Street, moderate patches from Spencer through to Waltham. We've got a bit of traffic there. Aldwyn's Road at Ferry. Looking at Papanui, Heaton and Innes, moderate to heavy. John's Road is slow between Wilkinson's Road and Sawyer's Arms. While you're thinking about traffic, leave dinner planning to My Food Bag. Dinner done better. Time saver traffic and travel.
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4: 23-8, Trump on Canada.
5: It was supposed to be a 50% straight across the board tariff that was going into effect at 7 o'clock this morning. And I delayed it at the request of Canada for 3 days so we can iron out the details. But it's going to be a wonderful deal. Hopefully a wonderful deal for everybody.
4: Looks encouraging. 23 minutes away from 8. Right, the cost of diesel might well become a thing again. US refining margins have hit a record $102 a barrel, up from around $35 before the war. Retail, it's $269-ish this morning here, which isn't $390, which is what it was, of course, at its worst point. Asian diesel prices are also up 43% since the start of July. Kelly Eckhold, Westpac chief economist, has been looking at all of this, and he's back with us. Kelly, morning to you.
6: Morning.
4: So the US 102, is that the US or us or everybody? How's this work?
6: There are different prices around the world, and that US price is a particular area of the US which has probably got the highest price, but they're all very elevated up in the Gulf Coast and all through Europe as well. So this tightness in the diesel markets is actually spreading around the world. So we're seeing it reflected in prices everywhere.
4: What? Is it just diesel or all fuel?
6: Most refined fuels are going up in price. So jet fuel as well, even petrol to a lesser extent. But they're all coming from the same underlying problem, which is that there's still not very much crude oil coming out of the Middle East. And it's actually gotten a bit worse in the last few weeks, with the Red Sea also being closed down as well. So it's really just starting to put the squeeze on the refiners around the world, because they can't sell what they can't refine.
4: No, indeed they cannot. So the reserve story, is that real? Are the reserves getting tapped into at an alarming rate or not?
6: Yeah, absolutely. What happened a few months ago is that the US had quite considerable reserves of both crude oil and refined products, because they were unaffected initially by the Gulf War. So they went out and the world went there and bought that stuff. So they've run their reserves down to really low levels. Their strategic petroleum reserve is down at 1983 levels now. Which is pretty remarkable. And it's the same with all the refined products as well. We've basically just chewed through all of that buffer that was sitting there. And, you know, we're kind of running on fumes a bit in some of these markets.
4: So what? See, I gave the number this morning. It's roughly diesel 269-ish, which is not 390. What would happen to make it 390 again? And what's the impact then on the economy?
6: Well, I, based off where I see prices now for the determinants of diesel in Asia, you could easily see this diesel price go up 50 or 60 cents from here, just off basis of what we see now. And one of the things that's helped us in the last couple of months is the exchange rate has gone up a few cents, because, yep, you know, all of this has to be priced in New Zealand dollars. So So you'd probably see, now if the New Zealand dollar went down towards 55 cents and we continued to see these refined fuels markets tighten, and I don't see why they shouldn't.

0: because the only reason that they would not tighten is if they can get a bit more crude oil out of somewhere.
1: Yeah.
0: And the prospects in the Middle East are not looking any better, are they?
1: No, they do not. My assumption here is there's a lot going through pipelines. There's a lot of other resources. You know, the world shifted the way it does business to a degree. Is that a fair assessment? Is that what broadly is going on?
0: There has been a redistribution in where people get oil from. So particularly up in Asia, they shifted away from the Middle East and got a bit more from South America and North America. But the pipelines ended up being a relatively temporary workaround.
1: Right.
0: And because the Houthis came into the war, they've basically reduced flows out of that part of Saudi Arabia down to pre-war levels now. So you've actually got stories now of them starting to think about rebuilding some of those old pipelines
1: they
0: used to have across Syria to try to get it out through the Med. And that's the medium-term solution, but that's on the 1 to 2 year plan, not on the 3 month plan.
1: So say this all gets sorted out, fingers crossed, but do those plans still go ahead, do you think, for the long term? In other words, is the Strait of Hormuz finished or partially finished as a transit point, given we never want to take the risk again?
0: I think finished is a tough one to say. I think there'll still be some trade going through there. It just might be occurring in fits and starts, depending on the diplomatic situation in the region. But I think that those alternative routings will be invested in because we still need the crude coming out of that part of the world.
1: Yeah.
0: So all of those GCC countries, Iraq, they're going to put in the investment. They'll be given the money by international capital markets because we all want it. It won't necessarily be a panacea because a lot of these things will be still vulnerable to some extent, but perhaps less vulnerable than trying to sail a gas tanker through the Straits of Hormuz and getting pot shots taken at you every 15 minutes.
1: On your numbers of another 50 cents maybe from 270, so you're up at 320 on diesel, does 320, does that automatically become inflationary because people are just carrying on passing the cost on, or do people cut back on their transportation, therefore do less?
0: So what I see there is that's already the case that the surcharges that businesses are facing are starting to go up. I've been getting a lot of material sent from clients advising me of what's going on there. These things have tended to be largely cost-plus automatic. So that's putting upward pressure on business input costs. There is pressure on margins. We saw that in the business price indices yesterday, where businesses' input costs went up by a lot more than what they could put their own prices up. But the prices will rise. So this is going to maintain, I think, pressure on ultimate consumer prices as we go through the next 6 months. And that's on top of anything else. Like, there's increasing signs here that we'll get a bit of food price inflation out of this El Nino now.
1: Okay, nice to talk to you. Kelly Eckholt, he's been looking at the crack spread. Westpac Chief Economist. Mike, more economy news in a moment. Very good news from Brad Olson, who's got a GDP read for Q2. Mike, it's just possible here in Taupo we may have a small number of people with a mindset around changing the culture. This goes back to Tauranga, of course. They communicate and are more open to problem solving. There's a perceptible shift. I think I am hopeful. Good to hear. 17.2.
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5: So what's your reaction to the revelation that multiple warnings were ignored before this year's deadly Mount Maunganui landslide? A report into the tragedy, which took six lives, says consultant after consultant warned about the risk of a landslide coming down on the campground, but nothing was done. The retired judge who did the report says blame can't be pinned on any one person and that it was a system that failed. But do you think we make it too easy for people to get away with turning a blind eye like this? With you from 9 on News Talk ZB.
6: I'm getting quite a bit of feedback on this. The Hutt yesterday and, well, the day before yesterday and then Christchurch last night. Mike, I attended the National Party event in Christchurch last night. Luxon made an amazing speech, left me feeling confident he's heading the country. Unfortunately, the start of a speech about six angry Palestine protesters disrespected everyone with some unhinged screaming, but security dealt with them. Everyone had an opportunity to ask questions direct to the PM after a speech. Herald this morning's headline, protests, evictions, fast track and fluffed lines. Luxon's busy night in Christchurch. Upside is the media are covering these meetings. One, the most bullish thing I think about them is that clearly lots of people are going out. A lot of meetings are being held already, and a lot of people are filling the halls, which I always find encouraging. Two, the media are covering Luxon. Clearly, if you read the Herald headline, they're looking for him to run into some sort of trouble. And the Hutt thing was particularly good, I thought, in the sense he basically stuck it to Wellington. And people started asking about what was wrong with Wellington, livable cities and all that sort of stuff. And he said, when hardly any of you turn up to vote, you get Tory whānau. And then the next thing you do is you get a cycle lane. And when he used to live in Wellington years ago, there were supercars downtown. Now you've got bike lanes. And I thought it was a very good way of doing it. But you're going to get more of it. And I think maybe out of this, you'll get better coverage. I'm hoping there'll be better coverage out of it anyway. By the way, fun fact on the grand final, this is the NRL. Of the tickets sold so far, on a club basis, the Warriors fans, far and away the biggest ticket buyers. Now, is that because you want a trip to Sydney, or is that because you think we're going all the way? So 24.55% of all tickets sold so far to the grand final come from the Warriors camp. Next most popular, the Panthers at 13.3, followed by the Broncos at 10. Don't know why the Broncos fans want to go. To watch a good team, probably. Roosters 6.6. So it's interesting, isn't it? So a quarter of all the seats sold to the grand final are from Warriors fans. What's that mean? The other one. That's what that means. Can I just congratulate my food bank? I read this morning they're going into. I always like people with innovative ideas. Not that innovative, but it's innovative for here. So the next extrapolation out for my food bag is they're going to go vending machines. And the vending machines are going to be in businesses and in apartment complexes, which I thought was an interesting thing to do. So you buy a meal. So instead of buying your whole food bag, you buy just a meal in a vending machine. The logistics I find interesting. So you've got to, one, get the hardware. So you need the vending machines. Two, then once you've got the vending machines, you need to have some sort of constant monitoring process, i.e. you don't want to go to an empty vending machine, expiry dates, all that sort of stuff. But that's a nice spin-off from what you're doing in a turnaround story. And if you follow the My Food Bag story, it's been an interesting one. They started gangbusters, had some troubles, started the turnaround. Now it's vending machine meals. And in apartment buildings. You put that into an apartment building in a university precinct. It's not bad thinking, eh? I hope it goes well for them. 10 to 8.
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7: Hutton, a high of 12 degrees. Damning information, a report on Mount Maunganui landslide. Cautious optimism from Pegasus after developer's fast-track application declined. In sport, magnetised trophy unveiled for All Blacks Springboks' greatest rivalry series. And union boss fears generational harm from party's plans to axe public servants. NZHerald.co.nz.
4: 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Time saver traffic.
8: An unreliable outboard. Good morning. The Southern Motorway, you're going to hit heavy traffic just after Curlitz, all the way through to Waltham. Bit of traffic there, Ferry Road at Aldwyns, again at Linwood Avenue, also Papanui, Heaton and Innes. John's Road is heavy between Wilkinson's Road and Sawyer's Arms. 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Ivanka Zonich for TimeSaver Traffic.
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0: We have just seen in the last week or two the likes of beef prices easing back slightly off their highs. I mean, I don't want to catastrophise things because we're far away from bad times in the primary sector, but we're just cautious about sort of how long that run continues at such a good pace.
1: Jobs in Auckland, if there are jobs in Auckland, the whole thing's turning, isn't it? Because we've been a laggard.
0: That's absolutely true. And I mean, that's why the fact that Auckland's unemployment rate of over 6% is sort of hitting so hard and contributing to the rest of the sort of economic downbeat view that we're seeing. One thing that we did see, though, when we looked not only at the GDP but the employment figures, was that there was employment growth for the quarter across all of the South Island. For the North Island, you've only really got the Waikato and Bay of Plenty so far, but it is broadening because those two regions 6 months ago didn't have jobs growth. So we're hoping that over time Auckland might be one of the later parts of the recovery, but it does seem to be coming through slowly, slowly.
1: Good. Good on you, mate. Nice to catch up. Brad Olson, who's a principal economist at Informatrics. Mike, why is Luxon not putting more of his public meeting content on socials? I've seen him speak multiple times. He's always impressing me so much more than social content. I don't know. I'm not on social, so I wouldn't have a clue. I'm assuming they've got a whole social division that does all of that sort of stuff. Tom Clarkson, he's been doing the official F1 podcast, forever, since 2018 or thereabouts, I think. He's coming to the, yes, we'll talk about Zandvoort over the weekend, all that sort of stuff, and the off-season, and the rumours, and the gossip, and the innuendo. But he's bringing Damon Hill to the country. They've got a show. They're bringing Damon Hill to the country in a couple of months' time, so we thought we'd get him on, have a word about that. So some more F1 chat with Tom Clarkson after the news, which is next here at News Talk ZB.
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10: 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The Mike Hosking Breakfast with Defender Trophy. 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
11: It's 8 o'clock and 7 degrees in Christchurch. Kia ora, I'm Claire Sherwood. Tauranga's mayor is describing revelations of significant council failures ahead of the deadly Mount Maunganui landslide as very confronting. The council commissioned review carried out by Paul Davison KC has deemed the six deaths below Mawau in January avoidable. He found the council had been warned for decades but didn't follow up on proposed recommendations. Mayor

0: Mahé Drysdale told Mike Hosking it's tragic.
1: There was lots of lost opportunity not to do something. So, you know, very much our thoughts are with the families.
0: Probes are also being undertaken by police, WorkSafe and the coroner. Also today, a fast-track bid for up to 1,000 homes at Pegasus Golf Course has been knocked back, but questions remain over why and what happens next. Infrastructure Minister Chris Bishops declined Wolfbrook Properties' application. The Pegasus Residents Group is celebrating the decision, but cautiously. President Matt James says it's surprising to get this decision so early, but great to have concerns about the misuse of the fast-track process recognised.
2: If our current win helps others in their equal level of distress where their fast track applications are threatening their communities, then that's something we're really proud of.
0: One person's died in hospital more than a week after a crash involving a truck and car near Invercargill. A stock truck and trailer collided with a white station wagon at the intersection of Grove Bush and Tarakahoka Hedgehorpe Roads last Monday. One person was critically injured and has since died from their injuries. Police say inquiries are continuing. Assurance the government's new watchdog for council zoning will have teeth. The role of independent urban land market officer will be introduced under the new planning bill, which will replace the Resource Management Act. They'll determine whether urban land markets are competitive, report on land market performance, and advise actions to increase competitiveness. Parliamentary Under Secretary for RMA Reform Simon Court says the officer will look at what is actually happening in the market, not just spreadsheets.
3: If council's restrictions are materially affecting the price of land, then they'll be able to make a formal determination and the council must respond.
0: Ratepayers have been left with a bill of almost $30,000 after a confrontation involving a Mackenzie District councillor and council staff. A code of conduct investigation was launched in May after allegations 89-year-old Pukaki Ward councillor Frank Hocken had pushed a staff member and slammed a door in another's face in Fairlie. Local Democracy reports an external consultant was brought in with $29,000 spent on the investigation and legal fees. Hocken was found to have breached the code of conduct and has offered to pay half of the costs. And thousands of new jobs could be on the way if the country accelerates development of AI data centres. A report by Boston Consulting Group says these centres could inject more than $70 billion into the economy over the next decade. It finds the country stands to gain almost 5,000 new jobs. Group Managing Director Kelly Newton says the majority of these are in the construction sector.
4: At the height of the construction of the data centres and the supporting infrastructure, you'd have about 3,500 jobs to do that.
0: That's News Talk CB News with Spark for Business.
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6: News Talk ZB Sport, a chance for Liam Lawson to secure his Formula One future. The Racing Bulls driver is yet to sign beyond this season, but has been promoted to the Red Bull team for this weekend's Dutch Grand Prix. Lawson replaces Isaac Adja, who's injured his wrist. Motorsport expert Greg Murphy explains what is at stake.
7: The chance to just actually showcase and go to everybody else out there, I am this good, I am a driver that should be on people's lists moving forward. I'm sure he'll see it as that kind of opportunity.
6: Motorsport with CRC leaks stops leaks fast. 1996 series winning All Blacks captain Sean Fitzpatrick has offered a message to the current crop as they prepare to emulate his side in South Africa. Fitzpatrick's triumphant banging of his fist into the Loftus Versfeld turf after defeating the Springboks remains an iconic New Zealand sporting image. He's around camp this week and says his message is simple.
8: You've just got to be relentless. You've got to be so on your game. Everyone needs to play well. You're going to have one lapse moment, one bad scrum, one bad line out, because it'll end up costing you the game. So just totally focused and try and enjoy it.
6: The first test is on Sunday morning in Johannesburg with the All Blacks match day 23 named at 10 tonight. Sticking with rugby and a back to the future appointment by the Waratahs for the 2027 super season, Michael Checker will return as coach, having guided the franchise to their solitary title in 2014. He's currently working as an assistant at the Roosters NRL League side. Checker will join the Waratahs after the Rugby League World Cup, where he is coaching Lebanon. Melbourne. And in local matters, St Andrew's College have booked their ticket in the Thompson Trophy Boys Basketball Final.

0: battery power unit has been great from the start. So my read on it is that Mercedes are still the team to beat everywhere we go. But now everyone else is close enough to take advantage when they have issues, whether that's Ferrari at Barcelona with Lewis Hamilton getting that amazing win there, whether that's Lando Norris last time out in Hungary. Everyone is close enough to them now that Mercedes have to get everything right to continue that winning form.
1: All right, Tom, hold on there. I'll come back and get some of that summer break gossip from you in just a couple of moments. Tom Clarkson, more shortly, 12 past 8.
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1: Newstalk ZB, quarter past eight, presenter of the F1 Beyond the Grid podcast, coming to the country details shortly. Tom Clarkson with us. So the summer break just ending, Tom, help us out with the gossip. Albon going to stay with Williams. That's been officially signed, I think, yesterday. Sainz this morning, he stays with Williams. Alonso thinking over the summer what he's going to do because he doesn't like the cars. Max, who knows what. So what do we know?
0: Well, as you say, we know that Albon is now definitely going to remain at Williams for 2027. I agree with you. The big question mark now is Max Verstappen. What is Max going to do? I mean, it's crazy to think that, you know, that car is the fourth fastest car in Formula One, yet he should have finished on the podium at the last four races. He finished on the podium in three of those four and was set to at Silverstone as well until he ended up in the barrier after a technical fault. So the Max factor is still worth a lot. Red Bull really need him to stay, and I think there's no other option. I think Ferrari are going to stay with Lewis Hamilton and Charles Leclerc. I think Mercedes are going to stay with George Russell and Kimi Antonelli. Why would you change that combo when you've got such a little star in Kimi Antonelli? So I think Max, it's either stay at Red Bull or take a sabbatical, and I think he loves racing too much. I think he'll stay. That's my gut feeling anyway.
1: The obvious question from this part of the world to you is, what do you make of Liam?
0: I am loving the 2026 spec Liam Lawson. I mean, he's been absolutely awesome this year. What is he now? He's the leading driver in the points outside

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8: Hosking.
7: Just this morning, I was looking through the drivers confirmed. So McLaren's confirmed. Ferrari's confirmed, sprint weekend too, by the way, which I like the sprint weekends. Verstappen's confirmed, which is sort of confirmed but not confirmed because he's got that weird thing in his contract that says if he's not in a certain place at a certain time, he can leave. He's not going to leave. I also read this morning they've offered him a big 5-year deal worth $867 trillion and a 15% share of OpenAI or something like that. Hadjar is not confirmed, which you could then go, ooh, if Liam does well this weekend. By the way, for the record, Glenn thinks he's not going to go well. Let's put that on the record now. He thinks Liam's going
9: to... I'm happy for you to put that on the record.
7: Bomb out.
9: It's sort of my role on the show. You know, I think the All Blacks will lose.
7: And Liam will bomb out.
9: Yeah, I don't think we've got anything to worry about with that whole, you know, two test match all thing. That's not going to happen.
7: Okay, don't need to pull the pull the cup apart.
9: No.
7: Williams confirmed sights this morning at Albon yesterday or the day before. Alpine still haven't locked down Colapinto. Probably will. Cadillac, no one literally wants to drive for them, so Sergio and Valtteri are going nowhere. Mercedes, Russell apparently isn't confirmed, nor is Kimi Antonelli, which makes the Max Verstappen thing semi-interesting, but not, because they both will. Bortoleto and Hülkenberg, neither confirmed, but

0: generally expected to be held. Lance will stay at Aston Martin because Daddy runs the team. And Alonso, I haven't heard on Alonso. I don't know. I'm assuming he was like really over it. He's older. He's got a life. He doesn't need this. He's done everything he wants. And there was a real issue around Alonso and whether he was going. He said quite openly, "I'm thinking about what I'm going to do over summer." So we haven't heard from him. Lynn Blad is to be confirmed, and then they're still bracketing Liam with this Solov guy. And I just don't know why, because Liam's done more than enough, and then some. Haas, they're expecting to confirm Behrmann, and maybe the other one is Ocon or Ocon, is in real trouble. If anyone's going to get punted, I think it's him. And there's a guy called Kamara who will probably take his place if that happens. So there's your F1 update as we head to Zandvoort over the weekend. And as you heard earlier on in the program, forecast of rain, so anything can happen. And speaking of rain, raining in parts of Britain at last. Into Brady after the news, which is next here on the Mike Hosking Breakfast. I knew it.
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10: 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It's the Mike Hosking Breakfast with Bailey's Real Estate. 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
11: It's 8:30 and 7 degrees in Christchurch, kia ora. I'm Claire Sherwood. Tauranga's mayor is pledging to ensure any warnings sent to the council around risk to life are escalated. A council commissioned review into the deadly January Mount Maunganui landslide has found the six deaths were preventable, given decades of warnings to the council. Mayor Mahe Drysdale told Mike Hosking his council will look at making sure these kinds of reports are actioned.
12: We've got risks all over the city in all sorts of different areas, and you know, most of them we manage well, and unfortunately this one was one we didn't.
11: Meanwhile, further investigations are ongoing, while local government minister Simon Watts says the findings and recommendations of this independent review will be assessed as part of the government's own inquiry into the tragedy.
13: My expectation as local government minister is that the council gets on with implementation of those recommendations. That's something that I'll be monitoring closely.
11: The separate probes are continuing, being undertaken by police, WorkSafe and the coroner. Also today, the fast-track bid to turn Pegasus' former golf course into housing has been declined. Wolfbrook Properties applied to build up to 1,000 homes on the site. The proposal has faced opposition from the Pegasus Residents Group from the outset. It presented a 16,000 signature petition to Parliament, arguing the golf course is core to the town's identity. Infrastructure Minister Chris Bishop declined the referral yesterday, saying the issues would be more appropriately dealt with under other legislation. Local MP Matt Ducey has welcomed the decision and congratulated the residents group on its campaign. A tourist boat which ran aground in Canterbury's Akaroa Harbour was travelling in an unusual direction moments before hitting a submerged rock. The Transport Accident Investigation Commission's released an interim report into the Black Cat vessel which struck Archway Rock in January. Its hull ruptured, flooding the boat, but all 41 people on board were safely evacuated as it began listing heavily. The TAIC says a crew member noticed the boat approaching the rock from a different direction, despite it being marked out as a hazard. The investigation is continuing, with more detail expected in the final report. Confidence the record Queenstown Airport set won't stand for long. It's declared a $20.4 million dividend for the year to June after making $9.1 million in profit. The airport handled a record 2.82 million passengers. Chief Executive Shane O'Hare told Ryan Bridge almost half were international travellers, with Australia a major market.
14: 40% domestic, and then the other 20% is just local travel. So it's a big, big proportion is international.
11: And the pain at the pump could worsen once again. Stats NZ data shows average petrol and diesel prices last month had fallen below levels reached in March. But Brent crude prices are rising again after Iran and the US ruled out extending a memorandum of understanding to end conflict in the critical Strait of Hormuz. Westpac chief economist Kelly Eckold has told Mike Hosking all forms of refined fuel are becoming more expensive.
15: They're all coming from the same underlying problem, which is that there's still not very much crude oil coming out of the Middle East, and it's actually gotten a bit worse with the Red Sea also being closed down as well.
11: That's News Talk ZB News with Spark for Business.
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16: To News Talk ZB Sport, there'll be no boundary countback style decision to decide the All Blacks Springboks Test Series in South Africa. A drawn series like that of 1921 and 1928 will be possible. Our rugby editor Elliot Smith reports from Johannesburg.
17: It's understood the decision was only made in recent weeks, with months ago both New Zealand and South Africa thought to have wanted an outright winner if it finished 2-2, with options thought to have included an extra period, goal kicks, countbacks, or similar. But ultimately, if it's drawn after the fourth test in Baltimore, the series and trophy will be shared. The trophy unveiled at a well-catered event at the headquarters of naming rights sponsor Castle Lager overnight, and it features two halves which join together with magnets, allowing for an easy split. In Johannesburg with the All Blacks, Elliot Smith.
16: A change of number on his back won't drastically change Chanel Harris-Tavita's approach to the Warriors NRL League match against the Rabbitohs on Saturday. He'll start in the 7 jersey, halfback role he was thrust into against the Broncos after Luke Metcalf's hamstring injury, with Luke Hansen wearing Harris-Tavita's more familiar number 6 jumper at 5'8". Harris-Tavita is wary of becoming reserve.
18: What you don't want to do when you go from 6 to 7 is just manage the game. Like, that's, you don't want to think about that too much. You just want to play your footy, but you're always thinking about where you want to end your sets, and but you also don't want to think too far ahead.
16: And relief in England Test cricket circles at a perceived change in mindset in the post-Bazball era. The hosts are 112 for 2 at stumps after dismissing Pakistan for 171 on the opening day of the first fixture in the 3-match series at Headingley. Test match special commentator Jonathan Agnew has been left hoping for a more nuanced approach. After 4 years of relentless aggression under previous coach Brendan McCullum and captain Ben Stokes.
19: There's nothing wrong in Test cricket with having to play defensively sometimes. There was none of that before. It was just, we're not playing for draws, you know, and Ben Duckett saying, bring it on, we'll chase whatever. You know, it's nonsense. It's cobblers.
20: Go on, John.
19: Well, it is, isn't it?
16: I'm Nick Bewley. That's News Talk ZB Sport with Generate. It's 8:35. Mike Hosking is next.
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11: A cloudy start in Christchurch. Some fine spells developing.

0: I just thought, wow, what an amazing planet we have. The restorative kind of feel. There was moisture in the air as well. It was lovely. However, fire chiefs have now come out and said, don't be deceived. The threat of wildfires has not gone away.
1: Right.
0: And then secondly, if we have a lot of rain later in the week, we could get flash flooding. So we're in these extremes of climate and weather patterns and stuff that we've not really encountered before. And there is a weather forecast tonight I've just seen for September saying that there could be, in the middle of September, heat wave number 6.
1: Interesting. Tell me, and I've been meaning to ask you this for a number of weeks now, the tabloid British press run a series of photos this morning. I think it's Noel Gallagher's house in London, fabulously green while all the neighbours are parched and dead on a hosepipe ban. What's happening there? Are they breaking the rules? Are they bringing in trucked water, or what are they doing? How come these properties are green and some aren't?
0: That's a very good question. Look, I know Noel reasonably well. He is a character. He has a lot of money, and he doesn't play by the rules. Right. I mean, he just lives life at his own kind of pace. He's a great guy, but I'd be curious. I drive around a lot. I'm quite a nosy person. I'm always looking in other people's gardens. I've seen no bad behavior where we are in Oxfordshire, for want of a better phrase. I think everyone is abiding by it. And gardens are absolutely scorched. I've seen no hosepipes. I've seen nobody breaking the rules.
1: Fair enough, too. By the way, are you up on the Witherspoon story? They banned people, one, taking phone calls on speaker, and two, playing music out of their phones, which I think is not a moment too soon. Would that be broadly welcomed by most pub goers in Britain?
0: Absolutely, and I think it should be brought in on all public transport as well, yes. Because it staggers me in the morning. I hop on the tube and you're sitting beside people having very loud FaceTime conversations to Ukraine. Why can't people just pop some headphones in? I don't know. Witherspoons are on to something, and I think if, you know, they've got 800 pubs, massive pub chain across the UK, He's absolutely onto something, the guy who runs Witherspoons, because people have had enough, you know, loud videos, people doom scrolling, you're hearing, you know, whatever videos they're interested in. Yeah. And then people loudly having conversations, and you're just like, I don't need to hear what you're getting your nan for Christmas.
1: No, exactly.
0: Just come in for a pint.
1: It's insane, eh? This Diana's book by a brother, what's the anticipation of that, do you think? Are we still interested in that sort of story?
0: Absolutely, it will sell. I would imagine it will be serialized by one of the prominent tabloids. But look, what else is there to say about Diana? The only thing I would say is that her brother very much views as guardian of her legacy and reputation. And an awful lot of people who never met the woman, didn't know her, weren't close to her, have made an awful lot of money off the back of writing about her. So I think Charles Spencer, if anyone deserves to have the final say about his sister, it's out on September 22nd. It's him.
1: Always a joy, Ender. See you in a couple of days, Ender Brady, out of Britain. By the way, 5-year low job vacancies in that part of the world. So this struggle there, May to July, 707,000 people. Vacancies available to you, 707,000 out of a population of 66 to 69 million. Earnings up. Now, listen to this. This is your Labour government's for you. Earnings, on average, up 3.5% a year. So not quite with inflation, but not bad. Public sector is up 6.1% in earnings. Private sector up 2.5%. Meantime, the demand for what they call degree apprenticeships has quadrupled. There's a real theme brewing in Britain that people are working out that the white collar stuff, the AI affected stuff, isn't for real long term, and you need to do something with your hands. And so that sort of job is booming in popularity. 8:45.
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1: I'm flying blind on this one. Sam's printer's broken, so he's giving me a late breaking. This is Spark. They advanced their SBK 30 strategy, so you'll be thrilled to know that. Revenue, $3.949 million. Increase 6%. Adjusted revenue, 3.7, unchanged. EBITDA, 1.295, increased 23%. Adjusted EBITDA, a bit over a billion, declined 2.4%. They got some free cash flow there. That increased 18.5% to $308 million. That aforementioned SBK 30 strategy execution delivered mobile revenue up 4.4%. I don't know anyone on Spark. Isn't that funny? What is that about? Is that a where you live? Is that a socioeconomic? Is that a gender thing? Literally no one on Spark. Mind you, you can't tell these days, can you? Because your number's transportable. Mobile revenue growth 1.1. It's not bad. Data centre transaction return net debt to targeted levels. It's about all you need to know, isn't it?
12: Are they splitting themselves up or not? What's going on?
1: Yeah, that's a very good question. I see nothing here immediately that says, if Glenn asks if they're splitting up, here's your answer. No, let me come back to that in just a couple of moments. I'll get Sammy to read that. Okay, I haven't got round to Pegasus this morning, and I should have earlier. I see that as a massive win. I would be interested in the politics. Because Pegasus, just outside of Christchurch, mum lives there. Got to declare the interest, not that I have an interest other than mum lives there, but everyone in Pegasus hated the idea of Wolfbrook coming in and turning the golf course into houses. I couldn't see why Pegasus wouldn't get given the green light, given Delmore in Auckland has. Delmore in Auckland is your 1,200 houses and shipping the wastewater out on a truck. And I thought if you're going to go down that track, then building a few houses on a golf course can't be the end of the world, even though it is obviously locally. But the interesting thing about this story is Bishop Chris, one-time coup aspirant, he didn't even send it off to the fast-track panel. Now, is that political? In election year, is that political? Because if I'm Wolfbrook, I'm going, well, hold on, what about Delmore? What about Arrowtown? What's unusual about my 1,000 houses that they're not even going to the panel for a look? Could I accuse Bishop of playing political games in election year there, even though I sit here this morning, son of mum, who'll be thrilled in Pegasus that they're going to, you know, not have 1,000 new houses on the golf course. Mind you, can I just say right on the record now, if Wolfbrook, who bought that land for $6 or $7 million, wants to sell it, I'll happily buy it today. And I'll...

0: won't build 1,000 houses on it, because that struck me. If you paid $6 or $7 million for that amount of land, you're laughing. So I'm happy to buy.
1: What will you put on there?
0: Snooker table,
1: radio studio. We're finally moving.
0: There we go. The home of ZB in Christchurch. We've just whiteboarded our future. 9 to 9.
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3: 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Now the Southern Motorway. You're going to hit heavy traffic from Curlitz. We've got a crash just after Curlitz Road heading towards the city. Do update us. 0800 jammed. We've got a bit of traffic there at the intersection of Masham Road at Yalters. 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

0: Not on national security. That I'm not that informed on national security, so. But I do support the military.
1: Yep, supporting the military is important. What she should have said, of course, is that Kim Jong-un is a personal friend of Donald Trump's, hence his move against South Korea, and South Korea can go to hell. All words to that effect.
2: And also, don't worry, we've built a helipad so President Xi can land at the White House.
1: And the reflecting pond was knifed by a guy who used to be in the Olympics, and it's not good enough, is what she should have said. And also that weird business that they have in America where one person dies and the sister takes the job, honestly, is the strangest thing going. I mean, when Pink, like, got sacked, his sister's not lining up for the seat, is she? She's not going, well, now that Chris is indisposed, I'll be your candidate. I mean, where did that ever come from? Back tomorrow morning from 6, as always. Happy days.
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1: It's 9 o'clock and 8 degrees in Christchurch. Kia ora, I'm Claire Sherwood. Tauranga City Council CEO says he wasn't made aware of reports warning of the risk to life from slips on Marwell until recently. A council commissioned review has found the six deaths from January's Mount Maunganui landslide were avoidable. The council had been receiving risk reports for decades, including as recently as 2023 and 2025. Council CEO Marty Grenfell, who's been at the helm since 2018, has told Ryan Bridge today the deadly risks were new to him.
2: I wasn't aware of that, and those reports surfaced through digital searches following the event.
1: Also today, a reminder from the Prime Minister that fast-track approval is not a given. Wolfbrook Properties' application to turn Pegasus Golf Course into a 1,000-house development has been declined. Chris Luxon told a public meeting in Christchurch last night, fast-track is designed to accelerate only projects of regional or national significance.
3: It's not a rubber stamp, and it shouldn't be thought of as a rubber stamp. You have to have the same rigour on the case.
1: One person's died in hospital more than a week after a crash involving a truck and a car near Invercargill. A stock truck and trailer collided with a station wagon at the intersection of Grove Bush and Rakahoka Hedgehope Road last Monday. One person was critically injured and has since died from their injuries. Police say inquiries are continuing. Meanwhile, Christchurch police are asking for information or footage from the public after brass memorial plaques were stolen from the central city. One in Latimer Square commemorated 81 international students and King's Education staff killed in the CTV building collapse in the earthquake. The other was taken from the Bridge of Remembrance. Superintendent Lane Todd says they disappeared sometime overnight last Tuesday or Wednesday. He says they now want to speak with a man seen on a bike wearing a navy hoodie at the time. Christchurch City Council is planning to replace the Latimer Square plaque but using a different material in order to help prevent further theft. Economic resilience is coming through from the regions, but people are still finding it hard to get a job. Infometrics' new report finds all 16 regional economies saw growth in the 3 months to June. Overall, economic activity lifted 2.6% over the quarter. Principal economist Nick Brunsdon says the labour market is still lagging, with job numbers rising only 0.4%.
4: We are still seeing quite a few regions facing declines in employment, even at this stage in their recovery. So really the challenge is for that economic recovery to continue, to get stronger, and to translate to employment growth.
1: And questions around whether the Garden City can live up to its name as housing intensification puts green spaces at risk. Christchurch's changing housing landscape and growing population mean backyards are shrinking and more people are relying on public outdoor spaces. The City Council's Parks Planning and Asset Management Manager Kelly Hansen has told councillors the city needs to expand and upgrade the existing parks. She says outdoor areas should be provided at a rate of at least 1.9 hectares. For every 1,000 people.
5: Park provision is an equity issue. People who have the fewest alternatives are the people who are most dependent on nearby public open space.
1: That's News Talk ZB News with Fisher Funds, investing in New Zealand for over 25 years.
0: Sport with Copeland Savories, big game home catering that everyone loves.
6: Denise Talks ZB Sport, back to Red Bull for Liam Lawson this weekend in Formula One. He's been promoted to drive alongside Max Verstappen at the Dutch Grand Prix, replacing Isaac Hadjar, who's nursing a wrist injury. Motorsport expert Greg Murphy assesses the decision.
7: The Red Bull car is clearly faster than the Racing Bull. It's an opportunity for Liam to, again, just to assert himself in Formula One and showcase his abilities. So it's exciting.
6: Lawson sits ninth in the Drivers' Championship with 43 points from his work with Racing Bulls, the best driver outside the top four ranked teams. Motorsport with CRC, leak stop, stops leaks fast. To a drugs scandal in tennis. Nick Kyrgios has tested positive to using the banned substance on June 22 at an ATP tournament in Mallorca and has been provisionally suspended since August 4. The 31-year-old Australian faces a ban ranging from a baseline 3-month period

0: after serving 4 years. At Canterbury Second Five, John Arova has credited his Super Rugby teammates for his eye-catching form to start the NPC season. The 23-year-olds had several try involvements through the opening three rounds in wins over Bay of Plenty, Otago and Auckland. Arova spent the first half of this year at the Hurricanes. He says the Super Rugby champions have accelerated his development.
1: Working with guys like Geordie, Billy and then obviously the coaching staff as well up there gave me a lot of confidence to, yeah, just come down here and back myself.
0: Rover will start at second five again tonight when Canterbury host Northland in what doubles as a Ranfurly Shield match at 1NZ Stadium. Kickoff at 7:10. I'm Nick Bewley. That's Newstalk ZB News and Sport to 9:05. John McDonald is next.
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3: 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Good morning. Now the Southern Motorway fairly heavy there from Curlitz heading towards the city. How is that crash looking just after Curlitz? Do give us a call. 0800 jammed. Horswell Road is slow from Warren Crescent. Also heading towards the city. Papanui, Heaton and Innes slow from time to time. While you're thinking about traffic, leave dinner planning to My Food Bag. Dinner done better.
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4: A cloudy start, but fine spells developing. Southwesterlies dying out this afternoon. The high should be 12 degrees. The overnight low will be 2. Tomorrow, Friday, is looking good. Fine northerlies dying out early in the day, and the high should be 13. Right now in the city, it's approaching 9 degrees. That's Newstalk ZB News, Sport and Weather, to 9:30.
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5: Morning, we are with you till midday. We've got another first for One New Zealand Stadium tonight. What's that? Thursday night rugby with Northland in town trying to get their hands on the Ranfurly Shield. Give it a go, guys. Don't like your chances. It'll be interesting to see what sort of crowd they get, eh? With it being a weeknight and all of that. Either way, all the very best to the Canterbury team. Now, if we aren't all despairing at this revelation that the deadly Mount Maunganui landslide was preventable, then don't expect anything to change. Because the fact that consultant after consultant after consultant warned about the risk of a landslide coming down on that campground for more than 25 years, and yet it still happened, it just shows how much of a buck-passing country we are. 6 people died in that tragedy in January this year. 6 people who, I think it's very fair to say, don't you, would still be here if these warnings hadn't been ignored. Now, I think the retired judge who did this report, which came out yesterday, has done a very good job, but I can't accept his view that blame can't be pinned on any one person or people and that it was the system that failed. I can't accept that. You know why? Because systems are only as good as the people who run them. And I'm really concerned that this disaster is going to turn out to be another example of how brilliant we are. In fact, I know it's already turning out to be a brilliant example of how brilliant we are here in New Zealand at letting people get away with what I would describe as, in my honest opinion, nothing short of negligence. Now, Tauranga Mayor Mahi Drysdale spoke to Mike about this morning, and Mike asked him what level of responsibility he carries in terms of what happened and what happens next.
6: What sits heavily is the responsibility to fix this. And, you know, this is, as I said, unacceptable. We have to work hard to make sure those changes are made so there is no other family. And I can tell you it sits very heavily with me that I was there with the families in the aftermath of this. I've met them again. And so, you know, they very much guide everything we do, that we're doing it on behalf of them. And while we can never bring their loved ones home, you know, we don't want any other family to ever go through that. So, you know, that is very much what our guide and our thoughts are always going to be with them, you know, knowing that they basically are our shining star to ensure that we fix this. It's very, very hard reading.
5: But whenever something like this happens, you know, everyone talks about making sure it doesn't happen again. Mahi Drysdale was saying the same kind of thing just then, wasn't he? And when I hear that, I never believe it. And in this case, I would like to think that this kind of thing will never happen again, but we cannot say that. You know, you can say it, but you can't say it with any confidence unless we are prepared to see people carrying the can if they cock up. Now, let me share a little bit of what Judge Paul Davison says in his report. Quote, "The central conclusion of this review is sobering in its simplicity. This was not a hazard that was unknown, hidden, or beyond the reach of foresight." He says, "For more than two decades, one competent consultant after another identified the landslide hazard to the campground, located it on the very slope that failed, and explained, sometimes in stark terms, what the consequences of a landslide occurring could be." Now listen to this. The report says, quote, "As long ago as 1999, Dr. Laurie Richards warned that the siting of fragile holiday accommodation directly beneath these slopes was imprudent and the risk to sleeping occupants was high. Gets worse. Another warning. 20 years ago in 2006, said a slip there would kill 21 people and still nothing was done. Now, if there is anything to be thankful for, it's the fact that there was six people who died, not the 21 talked about back in 2006. Nevertheless, this was a monumental cock-up. And even though I get what the judge is saying about the system being

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16: 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Tauranga City Council Chief Executive Marty Grenfell is with us now. 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
18: Well, funnily enough, it's quarter past 9. Jack, you say Mahi Drysdale is at the top and he should resign along with the chief executive. Don't expect that to happen, though, because no one, you know, we don't point fingers in this country. We let people get away with turning blind eyes. And I think it's disgraceful in this example. And unless it changes, we're going to keep seeing these things happen time and time and time again. What do you think? 0800 8010 is my number. Thanks for getting in touch, Jack, by the way. Morning, Ben.
17: Morning, Dawn. Yeah, I have to agree with that text. I think Drysdale and the CEO both need to resign, you know, just out of respect for the families. You know, you've heard of the 2015 Health and Safety Act, John,
18: yep,
17: where bosses can't claim they were too far removed, you know, from anything and they should have done due diligence. Well, that right there, John, these two should be charged under that act and potential jail time, John, because...
18: Hold on a second. The issue we've got is that Mahi Drysdale's been mayor of Tauranga for 5 minutes, and these reports were sent through over the course of the last 26 years.
17: It doesn't matter, John. The act's clear. The act is clear as day that boss can't claim they were too far removed from anything, John. And in this case, like there was a report commissioned last year, right? He was mayor since 2024, John. He can't claim he was too far removed from that. He's got to go, and he should be charged under the Work and Health Safety Act.
18: Look, and this is the tension, eh? Because I don't want to see faceless people get away with this, which in my honest opinion, I'm defining it and characterising it as negligence because I can't think of another way to describe it. But I don't know.

0: of Maher Drysdale himself going would be the kind of accountability that we'd expect or that should happen. This is where it's really difficult, because I think, you know, turning a blind eye, we're so good at that here in New Zealand, and then we see the consequences, but then there's no consequences of that for the people that you know, ignored the warnings.
1: Oh, look, there's definitely people along the lines that haven't done what they should have done. But the axe wedge on the buck stops with the bosses, and the bosses need to be held accountable.
0: What do you think needs to happen next? Because that was another thing he was talking about this morning. He said that he didn't carry, well, he implied that he didn't carry culpability for what happened, but he carries responsibility for what happens next. What do you think should happen?
1: I think they need a clean out from the top to the bottom, John, especially in that council and a lot of other councils around the country. You know, we've got that water crisis that happened in Havelock, John. No one was held accountable for that, even though, people died. So, we definitely need accountability, John, and this is probably a good place to start. Get rid of these guys, charge them, Health and Safety Act, fine them, jail them, whatever, John, and let's send a clear message to other councils that you're culpable.
0: I'll be interested to see if other people think that, you know, the chief executive going would make one bit of difference. But I just want to dig a little bit deeper with you, because I know you're really hot on this. Why do you think we've got to the point, or how do you think we've got to the point in New Zealand where this sort of thing can happen and it would seem people can get away with it? But what is it? What is it about New Zealand? Is it the she'll be right attitude? Is that what it comes down to?
1: Yeah, and I think it all comes down to money. You know, like if they had brought these things in, and you imagine, that campground at the Mount there, that made a ton of money, John. That was always packed over every long weekend, even every weekend, right, during the summer. It was always packed. People love going around and walking that mountain track around and up it, and the cafes are along the beach there. People absolutely love it, and especially along Pilot Bay there. Now, I think that if they had brought these in, and you imagine every time it rained, they were moving campers and that, it wouldn't be a good look, and it wouldn't have been good for business, John.
0: It's funny, eh, because I was at a campground, and I won't say specifically which one because I don't want to, you know, cast aspersions, but I was at a campground not far from Christchurch over summer, and they put me on a campsite which was directly in front of a whole row of massive, not sure if they were pine or whatever, what they were, and right on the coastline. First thing I thought was, you know, what danger am I in potentially if one of these trees comes down? And it seems to me that, I don't know, if people seem to think about that kind of risk as much as they should.
1: I think they need to, John. Like, I was down in Invercargill the weekend before last, and you know how they had the big storm down there last year and it knocked all those trees down along the road and that?
0: Well,
1: all the trees along all the parks that face the road are all being cut down, John. So they're taking the thing seriously. And I think other councils need to take, you know, if there's a risk, do something about it. Don't just sit on your hands.
0: All right, so nothing changes. How confident are you that, you know, we're going to learn from this and this sort of thing will never happen again? Out of 10, what would you put it at?
1: Well, I think you always need accountability, John, before you make changes. And the best accountability is get rid of the people at the top, get some new people in. So then these new people see the accountability that happens so they don't make the same mistake.
0: Yeah, I'm with you on that. All right, thanks, Ben.
1: Cheers.
0: 9:20 on, because that's it, isn't it? If people within organisations or wherever, if they think, oh, well, you know, that thing happened in Tauranga, you know, nothing really happened there, and, you know, they did a report and just people moved on and, you know, fingers weren't pointed or people weren't pinned down individually, well, you know, just keep on keeping on with the she'll be right attitude. And this is why I'm saying that we make it way too easy for people to get away with this kind of thing. What do you think?
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3: 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The productive part of the economy is fundamentally how you're investing in businesses, as an example. So what parts of the economy can we be investing in which ultimately creates jobs for people? And how that, you know, and by doing that, that is actually how we're creating future value over time.
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7: Speaking of mayors, Waimakariri Early Mayor Dan Gordon, he's a happy guy today because with the government pushing back and saying no to Wolfbrook, that the development it wants to do at the old Pegasus Golf Course site can't be fast-tracked or go through the fast-track system. So Dan Gordon's very happy. I think Mike, did Mike suggest earlier he was going to buy the golf course from Wolfbrook? So we'll see what happens here. We better start vacuuming a bit more often in here if he's coming down here. Hi, Dave.
8: No topic creep.
7: Okay. Passing comment on something that people in Canterbury are very interested about. There you go.
8: Well, we are, but I'm also interested what happened to the golf course. Was it just not popular?
7: Anyway, that's taken it too far.
8: Trees and erosion and stabilisation, I always thought it was an accepted, for any farmer, I'm sure, would say that trees, And you cut them down, if you're not going to replace them, there's some other form of stabilisation of that land. Would you not agree? Ducking for cover and accountability. Well, yes. Would you not?
7: Dave. I remember when this happened back in January, and there were people. I seem to recall some people calling up of the view that trees weren't that much of a safety net to prevent landslides happening. But if there are other tree experts listening this morning that want to chime in on that, I'll be very interested to hear. But go on.
8: You're cutting out on me.
7: Oh, can you hear me there?
8: Yeah, I did, but only way in the background with my radio because you went silent on my radio.
7: Oh, okay. All right.
8: It's just modern day technology, you see.
7: It's outrageous. Yeah. Anyway, where were you at? You were talking about trees, erosion. You just press on.
8: Well, I was interrupted somewhat. Well, is it not accepted? And if you were in that position up north in Tauranga Ways or in that council, wouldn't you be ducking for cover as well? I know I would be, because it seems to me that the writing was on the wall.
7: Well, do you know
8: what potentiality of what could happen and did happen?
7: When I heard about this report, I thought there will be people listening to this today, and man, they must be riddled with guilt.
8: Absolutely. And I rest my case. There you go. And I agree with you. Once in a blue moon. Anyhow, happy days, and wish you a good morning, mate.
7: I just want to check one further thing with you, mate. I'm picking you'd have a good answer to this. Why do you think that people can get away with this in New Zealand? What is it? What's the issue here?
8: I don't really have the answer there. The answer is bureaucracy, and we've come to accept it. And exit stage left, you understand. Well, no, there should be accountability, John.

0: I don't have an answer for that because I think it's pretty poor in this country that we come to accept this nonsense.
1: Well, I don't accept it. Who accepts it?
0: Well, it seems, is there going to be accountability? Who's going to, as I started saying, that people are certainly ducking for cover, John. And it's obviously after this report, and that any farmer or landowner would tell you, with soil erosion and stabilisation or anti-off or cutting down these trees, that I think the writing was on the wall. And accountability, it seems, I don't have the answer, John.
1: Yeah, well, I imagine if it was a private company involved in this,
0: absolutely,
1: there would be,
0: the
1: council would be coming down on the private company like a ton of bricks.
0: And they'd probably be facing court the very next day, or a court appearance, absolutely.
1: Yeah, no, brilliant. All right, thank you, Dave.
0: Yeah,
1: say it by now. As someone's pointing out too, White Island, I'll come back to that, which fits in with that, what we were saying there, with what Dave and I were talking about. That, you know, if it was a private company that had turned its back on these reports over the course of 25 years, just imagine that. Report after report over 25 years. Put away in a drawer somewhere and ignored. Just let that go through your brain for a minute or two. If it was a private company that did that, do you think they would get away with it? Of course not. So why do we let people away with it? Why are we so relaxed when things like this happen? Or when we find out that they've happened? 0800 80 10 80 is our number. It's 9:29. Headlines are next.
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11: A high today in Christchurch of 12 degrees. Tauranga Mayor Mahe Drysdale describes revelations of significant council failings ahead of the deadly Mount Maunganui landslide as very confronting. The council commissioned review carried out by Paul Davison KC has deemed the 6 deaths in January were avoidable. A fast-track bid for up to 1,000 homes at Pegasus Golf Course knocked back, but questions remain over why and what happens next. Thousands of new jobs could be on the way if the country accelerates development of AI data centres. And a Black Cat tourist boat, which ran aground in Akaroa Harbour in January, had been travelling in an unusual direction moments before hitting a submerged rock. The infamous drinking session that

0: led to an All Blacks rebirth. See Gregor Paul's full story today at nzherald.co.nz. Christchurch is weather cloudy to start, but fine spells developing. Southwesterlies dying out later. The high should be 12 degrees. It's 9 degrees right now. Now back to John McDonald.
1: Thanks, Claire. 28 to 10, News Talk ZB Canterbury Mornings. Hi, John. You say they went after private companies over the White Island eruption, even though that was hard to predict. Yet here they turn a blind eye. Disgraceful. Brilliant way of putting it. It is disgraceful. Thanks, John. Hi, Jane.
2: Yeah, hi. I'm just noticing a lot of the discussions quite similar in terms of, you know, the distance that people have, or that, you know, oh, it could have been other factors, is often a reason that is sort of they can use to prevent accountability, if you want to call it that.
1: Mm.
2: I noticed that there's a lot of things that keep happening. So we had two really big outbreaks of Legionella associated with cooling towers, and when the coroner writes reports, I'm just not confident that those things get followed up or that people get made accountable. And there were a lot of people that got really unwell and died.
1: Which case are you talking about there?
2: So these are outbreaks of infectious diseases.
1: Yep.
2: So when the coroner writes a report with recommendations, who takes the responsibility to make sure that all those things are followed up?
1: Yeah, that's a very good point, because
2: The same with, it's the anniversary of Havelock North.
1: Yes.
2: You know, there were recommendations written out of the end of that. Have all of those things been ticked off? And if they haven't, why not?
1: So, in relation to the fact that, you know, there seems to be no culpability here, is that part of the problem? Do you think that?
2: Yeah, because, you know, obviously, like, they just, you know, they become to be these decisions. Oh, well, there's lots of things that need to be changed to prevent this happening again.
1: Yeah.
2: In terms of that no culpability. But the things that need to be changed, nobody's responsible for actually making those changes either. So that's it's another culpability thing.
1: What enables or allows that to happen, and what do you think would change that?
2: Yeah, I don't know. Perhaps that's a question for someone in government this year.
1: Yeah, I know, but I think especially in election year, it's one of those things that people say, oh, yes, we need to do something about it, But, you know, like these reports that were sent to the council over 25 years, nothing was done about it.
2: Yeah. I mean, they know that there's a massive waiting list for colonoscopies. They've seen that someone's died. But has anything urgent been done about that waiting list? Not that I can tell.
1: Is it a public sector thing? Is it a public service thing? Is this, you know?
2: I don't know. And whether it's just the fact that, you know, now they've sort of started trimming resources to a lot of these things, that then, you know, there's departments that aren't able to follow up. And I don't know whether it's an enforcement thing, if they've clipped the wings of WorkSafe or whatever they're calling themselves now.
1: Because it's amazing, isn't it, that, you know, it was 2010, Pike River, remember? And we sort of thought, well, we were led to believe that it was going to be the turning point. And we had people like, remember Peter Whittle, who was running the Pike River mine? And then he went from hero to zero. And people sort of thought, we can't let this sort of thing happen again. It was a denial of the risk. And I think that's the exact same thing has happened here. There's been a denial of the risk.
2: Yeah, it's either a denial of the risk or, you know, there's so many risk factors and so many ways to address them that it all becomes a bit dilute. And then when you're trying to sort of to allocate some responsibility ongoing, it becomes more and more complex. But surely if it's important, we need to prioritise it. And so, I think that's probably as much as I can say.
1: Yeah. I mean, we've had people saying that the mayor of Tauranga needs to resign, the council needs to resign. Is that the level of culpability you think we need?
2: I don't know whether there needs to be some systems put in place so that there's enough people to follow up with some of these reports. You know, if there's, you know, is it a problem to leave it in one person's hands when something like this is presented? You know, is it more likely to get follow up if it goes to the media? Is that what people should be doing when they're in these kind of

0: yeah, well, I
1: in
0: think,
1: these kind of positions of responsibility. Yeah. You know, if I was writing a report like that and I thought that people were going to die and I noticed that nothing was being done, I would probably feel a little bit of a moral duty there to try and make it more public. So there's a lot more pressure on people to actually follow up and follow through with getting things done as a priority.
0: Actually, that's a very interesting point. I mentioned before about, you know, how I thought of the people who had actually, you know, sat on these reports and how they might have felt yesterday when this review, the review findings came out. That's a very good point. What about the people that made those warnings over those years? I wonder how they're feeling. Yeah, you're right. You're right.
1: Yeah, yeah. And it's all about resources, and it all boils down to money. And unless there's a loaded gun being fired, often some of this stuff just, you know, there's always a bigger fire to fight.
0: Yeah, there is. There's the next fire to fight. Yeah, you're right. Hey, Jane, nice to hear from you.
1: Thanks.
0: Hey, thank you. Hi. Right, thanks for your call. 22 to 10. If you've got insight into how this can happen, whether you've worked in whether it be a council or probably a council, but maybe a government department, because one of the things that Judge Davison is saying in his report is that he's not pointing the finger or doesn't think the finger should be pointed at individuals, because the problem in the Tauranga Council, for example, was that these reports were handled by different parts of the organisation. So it's the same old argument, you know, a siloed organisation, no one person responsible, et cetera, et cetera. And because of that, it gets lost, or it gets put in a drawer somewhere, never see the light of day. If you can shed some light on how that might happen or how that does happen in these organisations, if you've worked at a council, I think councils are probably most appropriate, but maybe even a government department, maybe you can shed some light. 0800 80 10 80 is the number. And How acceptable is it, do you think, that people are going to get away with turning a blind eye to these warnings? I can't see how they can be allowed to, but what do you reckon?
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0: 18 to 10. I'd be interested to see if you agree with Kathy on this. Hi, Kathy. You say should have, could have. 6 people lost their lives. It's not good enough. Passing the buck seems to be a scapegoat far too often. You say it needs to change now. Someone or the whole council needs to be held accountable. That's what some people have been, that's the view some people

people have shared so far this morning. But for me, if you're trying to think about what the objective is, the objective is to deter people from thinking in future that they can receive information such as these reports which were sent over the last 25 years to the Tauranga District Council. The objective, isn't it, is to make sure that this kind of response or lack of doesn't happen again. You need to think, well, what is it that would motivate someone to do something differently in future? And I don't think having the mayor and the chief executive and all of the councillors resign from Tauranga District Council, I don't think that would make, or is it City Council, anyway, from the Tauranga Council, I don't think that would make one bit of difference, because you would have someone, let's paint this picture in your mind, someone sitting within a council somewhere or within an organisation, they receive a warning, they get a report from an expert saying, you know, this potentially could happen at this particular site. Do you think that they're going to say, oh, actually, no, I don't want to get in the shtuck, so I'm going to make sure that this sees the light of day and something is done about it and it's acted on? Do you think they're going to be motivated by doing that if the only example of culpability is a chief executive and a mayor and a council resigning? Of course not. They're just going to think, oh, okay, well, you know, I won't do anything, and if we get in trouble for it, then my bosses will quit. That's the tension here. I think it's too easy to demand the resignation of the people at the top, because it was the people at the top who were kept in the dark as much as the rest of us, as much as anyone else. I can't say that with any certainty, and no doubt over time there will be further investigations and more of this will come to light. It'll be happening right now. There'll be all sorts of requests for information being made of the Tauranga Council. But I don't think just having the figureheads, making them the sacrificial lambs, I don't think that will change behaviour one bit. And this is the tension, because what do you do? Do you name and shame the people who were responsible for sitting on that information and not doing anything about it? The people who I'm saying, in my honest opinion, stand accused of negligence. They're the ones at fault here. They're the ones who enabled this to be ignored for so long. So shouldn't they be carrying the can, don't you think? And if they did carry the can, surely people down the track would then see, actually, I can't withhold information. I can't sit on warnings that are coming over the course of a 25-year period that this landslip could very well happen on our doorstep. I mean, for goodness sake, 20 years ago, 2006, there was that warning. It was as specific as the number of people who could die if a landslide happened in that very spot. Yet nothing happened. And then early this year, January this year, six people lost their lives. Michael, morning. You say maybe we can look closer to home with minor rivers that are not kept clear of debris. And if we get big rain in North Canterbury, there is a severe risk of flooding that ECAN has been made aware of, and there is still nothing happening there. That's interesting, Michael. Would be interested to know a bit more about that. If you can think of an example locally, because this is not just a Tauranga issue, but if you can think of, what's the word for it? I'm not going to say a disaster waiting to happen, but if you can think of an example of a blind eye being turned to a very obvious risk in the Canterbury region, share it with us. 0800 8010 80 is the number to reach us. You know, one thing we knew even before this report came out, and before I go any further, I just want to share this. Even before this report came out, and before all the other reports that are yet to come out, as soon as it happened, we knew that this tragedy at Mount Maunganui was a wake-up call for all of us. You know, well, it needed to be, needs to be, still needs to be a wake-up call. Because, and here's why, I was very surprised to find out just after it had happened that historically in New Zealand, landslides have been more deadly than earthquakes. Now, Tom Robinson is a senior lecturer in disaster risk and resilience at UCL, University of Canterbury, and he was saying at the time that landslides have claimed more lives than all of our earthquake disasters, that landslides are our most deadly hazard.

0: Now, I had no idea about that until January this year, but it told me that we have learned next to nothing from previous landslides, given what happened back in January. And you could say what was enabled to happen back in January. Because if landslips have claimed more lives than earthquakes in New Zealand, surely if we were capable of learning a thing or two and trying to prevent more from happening, we would have learnt before the tragedy up north. What I didn't anticipate, though, was how much of a blind eye was turned to all the warnings over the last 25 years in relation to Mount Maunganui. And as the judge says in his report, which came out yesterday, consultant after consultant warned of that slip coming down. And yet nothing was done. Nothing was done. And that is absolutely shameful. How do you feel about it?
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0: On 10 to 10.
10: Then couple up two.
0: G'day, Andy.
10: Because, I mean, is it just a flat surface or is it a taper surface?
0: Oh, what am I up to? Andy.
10: Yeah.
0: Hello.
10: Oh, hi. Hi. Sorry, I'm just online to.
0: G'day. Yeah, hi. Yeah, g'day. Yeah. Man, what are you up to?
10: Oh, I'm just finding out something at a garage. I'm just doing a repair on a brake pipe.
0: Oh, brilliant. All right. Okay. So you've called up about the landslide.
10: Look, we've just had this inquiry, and nobody seems to be, but it's the terms of reference of all of these inquiries as to what the net result will be. If you remember, Erica Stanford blew the whistle on something that's costing the country 35 to 40 million. And there's going to be an inquiry on that by some learned person.
0: Oh, the immigration IT project,
10: yeah. Yeah, okay. So it's the terms of reference, and nobody ever tells us what the terms of reference are to know what the result's going to be.
0: I can tell you. I've looked at a few terms of reference in my time, and generally they say up front, this is not about apportioning blame. This is about learning lessons.
10: Exactly, and that's your, you know, that's what we should, the public should know up front, rather than have it told subsequently.
0: Yeah, but hold on. What would you do about it? What could you do about it?
10: Well, I mean, we need terms of reference that are going to get to the nub of the matter. Not pussyfoot around and save face for people near the top.
0: The thing is, though, and I'll be a little bit of a devil's advocate here, is that this report, and there are others yet to be done, but this report has actually got to the nub of it, because the nub of it is that the council was warned about the risk but did nothing about it. So that's got to the nub.
10: And on the day that somebody rang the council, from what I remember, actually on the day somebody rang the council and nobody answered. Now, it was either not, it was somewhere fairly early in the morning, and whether it went onto an answer phone or whether it nobody answered, I'm not quite sure. But if you look back, you'll probably find something like that in it.
0: Oh, I remember that. And in fact, there was one of the people who died had been running around the campground and encouraging people to move. Because
10: I didn't follow it all, but I just picked up on that.
0: So what you're saying is you think you would like to see, when there are terms of references for these, or terms of reference for these kinds of inquiries, you reckon that there should be blame apportioned?
10: Well, I mean, otherwise you're never going to. I mean, it's just saving face and nothing gets done. That's why we're talking about the subject now.
0: Yeah, and the problem is, though, let's you know, even though I think there needs to be culpability, the problem is that you then get people hiring lawyers, and then you run the risk of being accused of, you know, defaming people, and all of that stuff.
10: So what result do you want then? Do you want the same old, or do you want something to change?
0: Well, the result I want is no repeat of an organisation.
10: Yeah, but you know that you know with human nature, it's inevitable. It'll carry on, and people say, "Oh, I never want this to happen to anybody ever again," but it does.
0: I know. I mean,
10: it's just part of life, and maybe we have to a little different attitude towards human life than we currently theoretically possess, but actually don't in reality.
0: Yeah, but I know what you mean. But when it comes, it's self-preservation as much as anything, isn't it? It would seem. But I can't understand why someone would, within an organisation, would receive the types of reports that obviously came through on multiple occasions. Why someone wouldn't do anything about that?
10: Well, I mean, you could say the coroner's office doesn't have enough staff to follow up on anything.
0: Well, it's not the coroner's. No, but I can't understand how someone working at a council would get a report, you know, saying this is the risk from an expert, and for it to go nowhere. I can't. That's the bit of I can't get my head around.
10: Well, I mean, I'm sure that could be someone's job to find out where these things don't go to.
0: Yeah, I mean, as someone suggested to me earlier today, that probably the people that received these reports put them up the chain, and once they were up at a more senior level, that's where things
10: you could certainly say the coroner, if he had a bigger staff, could chase things
0: hold on.
10: Up.
0: Well, the coroner hasn't done their work yet. This is just the report done for the council by the former judge.
10: Okay, then. Oh, well, okay. Yeah. Fine. No, I didn't hear the first question. But however, that's about where it is.
0: Yeah.
10: The terms of reference saves a lot of people from more severe repercussions.
0: All right. Brilliant. Thank you.
10: Okay.
0: All right. Lots of feedback coming through on this. Squeeze in a couple of messages from 92. Roger, you say, look what happened with the CEO of Ports of Auckland and other companies being fined by WorkSafe. White Island, where's WorkSafe in this case? Well, I imagine, Roger, that WorkSafe will be lining up to do another one. There'll be piles of reports. Eventually, there'll be more reports than there were reports warning of the landslide in the first place. And then you get the coronial inquiry. That'll happen in probably about 10 years' time from now. So, Andy, don't hold your breath for that one. G'day, Mike. You say, I have no doubt the staff at Tauranga City Council know which person or persons are responsible for the inaction. You say, an external inquiry specifically on this issue of culpability would quickly identify them. You say, not too dissimilar from the CCC failings with the CTV building, always known by engineering staff as likely to collapse in a decent quake. Thank you. Someone else says, why are we surprised by this? Councils are full of administrative paper pushers. They think getting and filing reports and making rules from behind their desks and ticking boxes on a computer is what will keep everyone safe. We've become so obsessed with red tape

0: that we've actually become detached from reality and forgotten to rely on common sense and initiative. And it continues. After 10, how would you feel about sending your 7-year-old into the changing room at the pool to get changed on their own? It's reality. I'll tell you more about that after news, sport, weather and traffic, which is next.
1: Weekend at the batch, but HR and payroll are piling up? 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
9: It's 10 o'clock and approaching 10 degrees in Christchurch. Kia ora, I'm Claire Sherwood. The sombre findings of the Mount Maunganui landslide review has come as no surprise to a risk and resilience expert. The independent Tauranga City Council review finds the organisation hadn't actioned the multiple warnings and reports which extend back decades. The review has deemed the 6 deaths from January's slip were avoidable. Canterbury University's Tom Robinson says the findings are similar to those discussed in other disasters, including Cyclone Gabrielle.
10: Around the systems that we have not being fit for purpose and the current use of our resources not being fit for purpose. So we keep saying these lessons, but we don't seem to be doing something about it.
9: Also today, a man's been charged after an early morning hunting incident on Kawo Island in Auckland's Hauraki Gulf. One person is in a critical condition in hospital. Emergency services received reports of the injury after a firearm was discharged in bushland before one this morning. A 44-year-old man's been charged with careless use of a firearm and is due to appear in the North Shore District Court tomorrow. WorkSafe has also been advised. A tourist boat which ran aground in Canterbury's Akaroa Harbour was travelling in an unusual direction moments before hitting a submerged rock. The Transport Accident Investigation Commission's released an interim report into the incident concerning a Black Cat vessel in January. Its hull ruptured, flooding the boat, but all 41 people on board were safely evacuated as it began listing heavily. The TAIC says a crew member noticed the boat approaching the rock from a different direction despite it being marked as a hazard. The investigation is continuing with a more detailed result expected in the final report. The outgoing Christchurch Central MP's told Parliament he's loved holding the seat for a fabulous city centre. Duncan Webb gave his valedictory to the House last night after serving three terms as an electorate MP for Labour. He labelled the Christchurch earthquakes as his inspiration to enter politics, saying he and other local MPs banded together to fix some of the issues thrown up by the tragedy.
11: And when I look back and I see that we launched a Royal Commission into EQC, that actually did change the culture of EQC in significant ways.
9: Global fuel prices have been rising again as conflict continues in the Strait of Hormuz. The US has now exported much of its diesel supplies, pushing up diesel prices across the US and Europe. Crude oil prices haven't risen as much due to China's decision to stop exporting refined fuel. But Brent crude prices are rising again after the US and Iran ruled out extending their memorandum of understanding. Westpac chief economist Kelly Eckold says ultimately there isn't enough fuel coming out of the Middle East.
12: Most refined fuel going up in price, jet fuel as well, petrol to a lesser extent.
9: And the Duke and Duchess of Sussex will move back to the UK later this month, 6 years after quitting the royal family. The Daily Telegraph reports Harry and Meghan will live in a non-royal residence outside London with their children, now aged 7 and 5, starting school from next month. King Charles is said to be pleased at the news. The couple relocated to the US in 2020, making a series of allegations against the royals. Journalist Daisy McAndrews told Sky News that no one saw this coming.
13: There have been lots of rumours that there were money problems, lots of rumours that they were going to be downsizing. And of course, the big unknown is whether they will get the full security.
9: That's News Talk ZB News with Fisher Funds, investing in New Zealand for over 25 years.
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14: To News Talk ZB Sport, a former All Blacks captain, Sean Fitzpatrick, likes where the current class sit. 3 days out from the first test against the Springboks at Alice Park, he and Gary Tuchman, the leaders of the 1996 sides, unveiled the trophy for the four test series overnight in Johannesburg. Fitzpatrick has stressed that South African tests are always brutal.
15: The team is growing. I thought the way Dave is picking the team, the style of rugby he's trying to play is really positive, but I wouldn't get too carried away because Saturday is a different level.
14: And that All Blacks test side for the match at Alice Park will be named at 10 tonight. Sticking with rugby, and Northland captain Rivers Rehana has felt Ranfurly Shield fever building in the far north. The Taniwha haven't held the Loggerwoods since 1979, while their last win over Canterbury here in Christchurch was 39 years ago when they were still known as North Auckland. Rehana says enthusiasm from Northlanders desperate to see their side succeed has fueled the squad for tonight's challenge.
16: I wouldn't say it's overwhelming. I think it's more exciting than anything. Like, we haven't held the Shield for, it's close to 50 years now, so the team's buzzing and the fans around Whangarei are definitely buzzing too.
14: Kick-off tonight at 7:10. And a chance for Liam Lawson to secure his Formula One future. The Racing Bulls driver is yet to sign beyond this season, but has been promoted back to the Red Bull team for this weekend's Dutch Grand Prix. Lawson replaces Isaac Hadja, who's injured his wrist. Motorsport expert Greg Murphy explains what is at stake.
17: The chance to just actually showcase and go to everybody else out there, I am this good. I am a driver that should be on people's lists moving forward. I'm sure he'll see it as that kind of opportunity.
14: I'm Nick Bewley. That's News Talk ZB News and Sport. To 10:05, John McDonald is next.
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18: Got an unreliable outboard. Good morning, Yaldhurst at Rusley again at Pier, moderate to heavy from time to time. Again, Memorial Avenue at Graham's and Greer's at Harewood, Papanui, Heaton and Innes, moderate to heavy. And you've got moderate patches along Brougham Street from Spencer. 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
9: Cloudy for now, some fine spells developing towards midday. Southwesterlies dying out this afternoon. Before that, though, the high will be 12 degrees. The overnight low should be 2. Tomorrow, Friday, looking fine. Northerlies dying out in the morning and a high of 13. Right now in the city, it's just gone 10 degrees. That's News Talk ZB News, Sport and Weather to 10:07.
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0: Morning, just a heads up, tomorrow we've got the Waimakariri double in for Politics Friday. National's Matt Ducey and Labour's Dan Rosewarne. How about that? They'll have a lot to say about the Pegasus golf course not being fast-tracked and a whole lot more. That is Politics Friday, straight after 10 tomorrow morning on Newstalk ZB. Right now, though, this is a doozy. I reckon the Christchurch City Council is going to have a fight on its hands. In fact, I think it's already got a fight on its hands. After telling parents that kids over the age of six have to use, quote, the appropriate gender changing room when they go to the pool. So let's say a mum takes her seven-year-old son, right, over the age of six. A mum takes her seven-year-old son to the pool. The council's telling her that he has to go and change into his togs in the men's changing room on his own. You imagine that? Seven-year-old, off you go, into the men's changing room on his own. Now, this directive has come via the newsletter that the council sends to parents who have kids enrolled in the council's Swim Smart swimming lessons program, and not surprisingly, some parents are already pushing back, as they should, in my mind, because I think this expectation is totally unrealistic. And I'm talking here from experience, having, you know, three kids. I know what it's like going to the pool and what a juggle it can be with in changing rooms and things like that. But expecting a seven-year-old to go into a changing room on their own, forget about it. Now, the council's message says, I'll quote what they said in the newsletter, quote, "To help provide a safe, comfortable and respectful environment for everyone, we'd like to remind families that children over the age of six are expected to use the appropriate gender changing room independently. We understand this can be a big step for some children, and we encourage families to support them in building confidence and independence when using our facilities." Council goes on to say, "Family and accessible changing rooms are available for those who require additional assistance." Now, for goodness sake, if you've been to, and I'm most familiar with Pioneer Pool, good luck finding a family changing room. I don't know what it's like these days, but back in the day when I was using those things, you'd go there and the doors would all be locked, and then you'd have some bozos come out, adults on their own, who didn't want to get changed in front of everybody else. They use the family changing rooms. So it's all very well to say, oh yes, family changing rooms are available, but you know, probably only to about 2% of the people at the pool. Now, as I say, some parents aren't happy about this, and I can understand why. There's a comment section on the Swim Smart newsletter online, and one parent by the name of Jess says, quote, "I'm not sending my seven-year-old into the male change rooms or bathrooms alone anytime soon. It's a huge no from me." Another one says, "Absolutely not. Well, absolutely not. I work in healthcare, and I've seen clients who shouldn't be around kids get opportunities to go out alone, and recently some have been reported back with concerning behaviour around children." Another parent says, "I suppose when you have something like this," excuse me, the parents who are all for it probably aren't the ones who are going to go online and make comments. Nevertheless, another parent says, "No one is going to make me send my son alone into the male change rooms without me. Absolutely no." And too bloody right, eh? Because it is so wrong, in my mind anyway, it is so wrong to tell parents that they can't have their 7 and 8-year-olds especially in the changing room with them. Could you imagine sending a 7-year-old into the changing rooms on their own? Not for me. If I was a parent of my kids were still young, I'd be joining these parents who are saying, you know, push back this. You can forget about that, council. But what do you think? I want to find out, what do you think about this? Do you think the council's being reasonable with this request? Or do you think parents should be

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4: It is a 10:15. So is the Christchurch City Council... is it doing the right thing telling parents that when they take the kids to the pool, this is through the newsletter to parents who have their kids enrolled with swimming lessons or forced swimming lessons with the council? Do you think the council's doing the right thing here, telling them that any child over the age of six has to use a changing room that is appropriate for their gender? Or do you think that the parents who are pushing back on this, do you think they're right to be saying, hell no, I'll decide when my kids use changing rooms on their own? I'm with the parents, but I tell you what, there's a bit of pushback coming through, which I'll share in a second. But 0800 80 10 80 is our number. You tell me, is it up to the pool to dictate when kids should be going into changing rooms on their own? Or do you think that's something that parents should decide? My view, as a parent myself, is it should be the parents who decide. And if my kids were at this age, if my kids were seven or eight, probably even nine, there'd be no way I'd be adhering to this request from the council, because I think it should be completely up to the parents to decide. So if a mum goes to the pool with her son, she should not be expected, if he's older than six, she should not be expected to send him in on his own to the men's changing rooms. Likewise, if a father goes to the pool with his daughter, absolutely there is no way, if she's 7, 8, 9, 10 or whatever, to be sent in on her own. And it's up to it should be left to the parents to decide what is appropriate for their kids. What do you think? 0800 80 10 80 is our number. Hello, Dave. You say, geez, when did the helicopter parent become part of the national culture? You say, at 5 years old in Canada, I was walking to school in minus 20 degrees, and in summer, walking to the local pool and getting changed by myself. You say, at 7 to 8 years old, I was selling the Star newspaper on the pier and going on ships alone. Wow. You say, yes, there were some incidents that had to be navigated, but it was life back then. You say, we need to build resilience in the next generation.

0: without undue risk. Yes, bad things happen, but mostly good things happen. So Dave thinks the council, you know, no problem with the council making this declaration in terms of the ages that kids should be sent into changing rooms on their own. Mike, you point out there are family rooms at the pool. Yeah, there are family rooms at the pools, Mike. Issue is there's not a hell of a lot of them. Maybe things have changed since the day I was going and using family rooms, but there certainly weren't that many. As I mentioned earlier, there always seemed to be people using them that didn't have any kids with them, that is a bit shy about using changing rooms full stop. Always used to brass me off, that did. Someone else says, are seven-year-olds not capable of changing their own underwear? Jeez, what's happened to the world? How about this? I would have thought, well, I seem to be isolated in my view, I would have thought that we would all think that it would be, or it should be, up to parents to decide and not have the council telling them that when they need to send their kids into changing rooms on their own. Kathy says, my God, John, does the council sit around the table and go, okay, team, what can we come up with today? Chances are they do, Kathy. You say, this is absolute BS. You say, for me, it could potentially be a safety issue. Kathy signs off saying, just carry on and do what you're doing at the moment, parents. Absolutely. I'm with you, Kathy. Mike asks, why has the council requested this? Well, that is not clear in the message in the newsletter. It doesn't say, well, other than that it's to provide a safe, comfortable and respectful environment for everyone. And that's and to achieve that, the council seems to think that children over the age of six need to use the gender-appropriate changing room. What a load of absolute nonsense from the council. What do you reckon, though?
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0: Hey, Tony.
8: How you going? Can you hear me all right?
0: No, you need to speak louder or get close to your phone or something.
8: Can you hear me all right now?
0: Yeah, loud and clear. Brilliant. Beautiful.
8: Yeah, good. Okay, so the last time I used the changing room at the pool, and I mean last, underline the word last,
0: yeah,
8: was some years back, and I was getting changed, and this little preschool-year-old girl come up to me while I was getting changed, and she said, oh, hello.
0: Yeah. What's wrong with a bit of friendliness?
8: Yeah. And I left the changing room, and I went into the counter, and I said, oh, there's a preschool girl in the men's changing room.
0: Yeah.
8: And they said to me, oh, then you should use the family room. And I was like, huh?
0: Well, you should.
8: Yeah, that's what they said to me. Mm. So I've never used the changing room, and if I'm going to go for a swim, I just go ready, and I just wear trackies and a windbreaker.
0: Oh, yeah, okay.
8: I just don't use them.
0: Hey, so that situation must have been what her father was with her and had her in the men's changing room. Is that right?
8: Yeah, and so that's why I suspect the council have come through with this directive is because sisters or mums have been accompanying their sons into the men's changing room, which is like, yeah.
0: Oh, no. Well, that wouldn't have been happening. Mother, it was the other way around. What you would have had is as I described before, you had a mum taking her son to the pool, right? And the mum taking the son into the women's changing room, or you have a situation where you've got a dad taking his daughter to the pool and taking his daughter into the men's changing room, because that's where, you know, where he's allowed to be. You see?
8: Well, neither of those two things should happen, because they do have family changes. And when we, as a family, when we took the kids swimming, we always used the family room. Always.
0: Well, you were lucky enough to find space. I'm interested to know, why is it a bad thing for a mother to take a young boy into the female changing rooms and vice versa? Why is it bad?
8: Well, I'll let you discuss that, John, because I don't want to be a part of that discussion.
0: No, well, you're part of this one, but I'm just curious to know why you think that the council's doing the right thing.
8: Well, because I've just said that I think that's the reason that they have done that. That's all. That's all I've got to say.
0: Thank you. 10:25. Thanks, Tony. 0800 80 10 80 is the number. You picture this: you go to the pool, right? A mum goes to the pool with her 7-year-old son. And if she's going to do what the council wants her to do, she'll send the 7-year-old son on his own into the changing room. Can you imagine? And I think that this is a boy thing. Can you imagine how long she'd be waiting outside for him to come out to get into the pool? She'd be waiting for hours, slight exaggeration. And then what happens? She has to get some bloke coming out in his Speedos to go in and try and find her son. It just makes no sense. Because, you know, the wee joke would get in there, and then he'd get distracted, and then he'd drop something on the ground, and then he'd realise, oh, he wants to do this and all, and have a look at that and have a nose around. It would just be a nightmare. The council's got no idea. Aliyah, morning.
9: Hey, good morning. Can you hear me okay?
0: Yeah, you're loud and clear. You're good. You're good. What's your position on this?
9: Right. My position is that I have a 6-year-old boy who I take regularly to swim smart school lessons, and I take him into the female changing rooms with me. I always try and get a family changing room. I take my boy with my mum, and one of us leaves a couple of minutes before the end of the lesson to try and tags a family changing room, but we never managed to do that because at Graham Condon, I think there's two family changing rooms, and they have swimming lessons from after school right through 4 hours after school. So we can never get a family changing room there. And my mum worked in the prison system for years under the social work and education, so yep. not a prison guard. And was saying that, unfortunately, changing rooms are a paedophile playground.
0: Well, I mean, that's the and there'll be some people listening to you saying that, Alyssa, like the people who were in touch earlier going on about, you know, helicopter parents, but that's reality. And in fact, it wasn't that long ago that there was a court case of some guy doing some creepy stuff at, I think it was Jelly Park, at the pool there. So, I'm surprised that there are only two family rooms at the Graham Condon pool.
9: Yeah, Yeah, the others are, on the standard accessible ones, with for wheelchair.

0: to use it. And we of course wouldn't use those. So yes, so this is the this is the issue, and it's pretty ongoing for many families, and I'm not surprised that there is pushback from most families around this.
1: It
0: seems completely inappropriate, and I feel like something needs to be done.
1: So it's your son. It's your son you take. Is that right?
0: That's right.
1: Yeah. So I'm picking that you think it should be up to you to decide when he's ready to go to a changing room on his own.
0: Yeah, 100%. Yeah.
1: Any idea what age that might be?
0: No, I don't have any idea what age it is, and it's not around him being independent in his self-cares. He can completely dress himself and undress himself. It is more so around sending him into a men's changing room by himself when he is naked, and the risk that it takes. So I know that someone rang earlier and made the point about, I know you read out a text earlier about developing resilience. I don't feel as though putting them in risky situations is developing resilience. There's plenty of other ways which we can develop resilience in our children, and putting them in unsafe situations, playgrounds,
1: as
0: the term is, isn't one of those.
1: Yeah, and I'm just also thinking from the perspective of if I was there myself or other guys, you know, going there, they don't want to have 7-year-olds running around and you know, not getting on with what they need to be getting on with. I'm not saying that, you know, there is that you know, safety risk, but also there'd be inconvenience for adults in the changing rooms as well.
0: Yes, that's right.
1: Yeah. All right. Hey, listen, nice to talk to you. Thank you.
0: Yeah, thank you for bringing this issue to light.
1: Oh, pleasure. Absolutely. Did you get the newsletter since you're part of the swimming program?
0: Yes, I did. I got it yesterday. And then on the Facebook page, there's so many comments around people just saying that this is completely inappropriate reputation.
1: Yeah. No, I agree. Thanks, Alyssa. Thanks for getting in touch.
0: Okay.
1: See ya.
0: All right. Thanks
1: bye
0: so
1: now.
0: Much. Bye-bye.
1: It is 10:30. That's the other point too, and you can look at it from the kid's safety perspective of a 7-year-old going into a changing room on their own, but also the inconvenience for us older people, if I can put it that way, of having kids not being looked after in the changing room on their own, being expected to get on with it, get into their togs and get out to the pool. Totally unrealistic. It's 10:30. Headlines are next.
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9: Hear what matters on Heather Duplessy-Allen Drive. The independent report into the fatal Mount Maunganui landslide has found there were repeated warnings to the Tauranga City Council, and those warnings were repeatedly ignored. Tauranga City Council Chief Executive Marty Grenfell is with us now. Are you

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3: A high today in Christchurch of 12 degrees. A risk and resilience expert says it's no surprise the Mount Maunganui landslide review has found the council hadn't actioned multiple warnings dating back decades. A man charged after an early morning hunting incident in Auckland's Hauraki Gulf. Cautious optimism from the residents group at Pegasus after the rejection of a bid to fast-track the rezoning of the town's golf course for housing development. And the Duke and Duchess of Sussex set to move back to the UK later this month, 6 years after quitting the royal family. Investors overbuild fear. Could data centres become tomorrow's pickleball courts? Read more at nzherald.co.nz. Christchurch's weather today, a cloudy start, fine spells developing, south-westerlies drying out, and the high should be 12 degrees. It's 11 degrees right now. Now back to John McDonald.
4: Thanks, Claire. 26 to 11, Newstalk ZB Canterbury Mornings. If you've just joined us, we are talking about the Christchurch City Council telling parents that if their kids are anything older than 7 years, 6 years old, if they're older than 6 years old, they need to go into the gender-appropriate changing rooms on their own. So no more mums having their little boys in the women's changing rooms, and no more dads having their little girls in the men's changing rooms. Absolutely ridiculous, I think. What's your view, though? 0800 8010 80 is our number. Hi, Sue.
5: Hello, John. Terrible policy. I just can't see why this has to happen, and I think they are very, very out of line. I just think this, you know, it shows no understanding of parents' concerns and rights. It shows no understanding of kids' anxieties, maybe other problems like neurodivergent disorders, and just children's needs in general. And I don't think any parent should have to explain to some official what is wrong with their child and why their child is, you know, older than 6 years of age, not in the right gender changing room. It's really, really intrusive, actually. Well, it's funny because that's their argument, isn't it, is that it's intrusive letting kids, possibly that's their argument, it's this sort of privacy issue and that sort of thing. But in actual fact, it's very intrusive. 6 years of age is still pretty tender.
4: Oh, look, well, it's, you know, anything older than six. So we're talking about a 7 year old here. But I just see it being so bad for the kids, for the parents of these kids, but also for other people using the changing rooms.
5: Yes,
4: because what happens, and some people say, oh yeah, you're just trying to find the worst possible, you know, scenarios here, McDonald, but what happens if a kid's having problems or difficulties, who do they turn to for help?
5: Yes, exactly. I imagine, oh, well, I can't remember what it was like at being 6 years of age or 7 years of age.
4: Yeah, finally, eh? Yeah.
5: Yeah. But it would be very, very daunting for a lot of kids to step into a changing room full of older people, you know, none of whom they know.
4: Yeah. It just seems like something from the 1970s.
5: It does, doesn't it? It really, really does. It's real Big Brother stuff, isn't it?
4: Yeah. If you were... if you had kids of this age, would you be telling the council where to go?
5: Yeah, absolutely. I just say parents' decision all the way. Mm. If I had kids or grandkids in my care, that's exactly what I'd do. I'd just do my own thing.
4: Yeah, brilliant. Hey, thanks, Sue. Nice to talk to you.
5: Thanks a lot.
4: All right, have a good day. It is 23 to 11. 0800 8010 80 is the number to reach us. G'day, Neil.
6: G'day, John. Just pardon my voice at the moment. I'm still getting over this bloody dreaded cold that I've had for about 7 days.
4: Is that the old influenza A, is it? Is that what you had?
6: No, it's not, actually. I went to the pharmacy and I said, look, I've been through two bottles of cough medicine. It's broken it down, but he said, I'll give you some medication. So he gave me the stuff, and he'd had it for 6 days.
4: What, the pharmacist had?
6: Yeah, it's a cold that's going around. There's about four or five different doses. Any case, this with regards to this thing with the children.
4: Yeah.
6: I mean, okay, John, how the hell would you, if you had a little girl with you, right?
4: Yep.
6: How would you, if she wants to go to the toilet, how the hell can you can't take

0: under the warrants to it. What do you do?
1: No, I know. I know.
0: It's pathetic.
1: And how do they get to the point of how come 60 years old is a cutoff?
0: Oh, I just can't. Yeah. Probably because of the fact the 6 year old, they could probably go on their own. But as I say, I mean, what a stupid rule. Who the hell thought this up? I can't believe it.
1: You see, I reckon that it might work. I'm just thinking logistically here. It might work for a seven-year-old girl to go in and get herself sorted and, you know, get into a togs and then and move on. But yeah. I just know, and my jokers might think I'm having a go at them here. Well, I am, actually. I can imagine seven-year-old boys going in and just being, talk about slow motion, you know what I mean? Because I know when I took the kids to the pool, it was always, come on, get on with it. And they just, they do anything else but actually get on with getting their togs on and getting out to the pool, you know? You leave them on their own to do that. Recipe for disaster.
0: Yeah. Well, as far as taking the kids to the pool, I mean, if they put their bathing suits on before they go, you know, before they go home, I mean, they can wear them and it's okay. But the trouble is, when they've been in the pool, yeah, that's the problem then. What are you going to do? Well, get a nice warm towel, I suppose.
1: Yeah, well, you know, and a lot of people do that, except probably want to get changed when you leave once they're wet.
0: They want to play around.
1: Oh, you imagine that. Oh, that was a great swim lesson, wasn't it? Yeah. Okay, off you go. In there, and I want to see you out here in 5 minutes' time. And 5 minutes' time would tick by, and where the hell are they? And some guy comes out, and says, you go in and see where my son is. Oh, what a stupid, no other way to describe it, but a stupid idea.
0: I just can't believe somebody would think this up and you know, the council turn around and say this. I mean, they're not putting thought to it, John. Gee whiz.
1: No. Hey, Neil, thanks for your call.
0: Okay, mate,
1: all
0: thanks.
1: Right. See you, bye now. Morning, Anne. Anne says, my husband swims Saturday and Sunday, and he can't get over how many parents dress their kids. You say, he always got our kids to dress themselves as toddlers. Well, Anne, the council's putting the expectation on seven-year-olds and upwards to dress themselves. From experience, and sometimes it's just quicker, isn't it? Just quicker to get to dress them yourself. Someone else says, the problem is women bringing their sons into male changing rooms. This person says, I come across it heaps. I've never said that. I've never seen that myself. A woman turning up in the men's changing room? That'd be a bit weird. What pool do you go to? And Chris, you say the council should have a staff member present at all times in the changing rooms. It is council's responsibility to keep every user of the facility safe. Changing rooms with no adult is a perfect setup for potential bullying or worse. Chrissy. Thanks, Chrissy. Can't imagine that happening, putting a person on duty. The only staff members you tend to see in there are the cleaners. I'm sure they don't want to take on a policing role. Thanks, Chrissy. 19 to 11.
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1: It is 16 to 11, News Talk ZB, Canterbury Mornings with John McDonald. We've got a couple of spare lines now, by the way, so if you've been trying to get through, give us a go now. If you're quick, you will be straight through. 0800 80 10 80 is the number. I'll share a bit more feedback with you too, but first, how about this for a contradiction? In 2022, the council said introduced new rules at the pools, which require all children under 12 to be supervised in all areas of council facilities, including changing rooms. How about that? So how does that fit in with, how does that requirement introduced in December 2022, how does that fit in with this directive telling kids to, or telling parents that if their kids are older than 6, they need to go to gender-appropriate changing rooms on their own? Complete nonsense to me. G'day, Josh. You say, I have a 4-year-old girl. I take her to the men's changing rooms. We get changed together in either the toilet or a private cubicle that are in some of the swimming centres. All right, there's a workaround, Josh. Jeff, you say the city council's got this wrong. They're showing contempt around safety protocols, and this is extremely concerning. You say today's environment for children's safety is not good, and predators target and have the potential to abuse children. It just doesn't stack up, does it, Jeff? Hi, Clive. You there, Clive? I'll put you back to Rory. We'll try and get you yourself sorted. Dino, hi. You say, unfortunately, this is a sad indictment on the world we live in these days, but in this case, I agree with the council. Do you? Yes, I wouldn't want to be put in a position where there would be any possibility I could be accused of looking at someone's naked 8-year-old daughter if I inadvertently glanced in the wrong direction in the men's changing sheds. You say, I wish society wasn't like this, but unfortunately, that's the way it is. That might be overthinking it a bit, I think, Dino. I've never been to the pools with the kids, and this is when they were younger. I've never been to the pools with the kids and been accused of looking in the wrong direction or doing the wrong thing. And I get what you're saying, that it could be inadvertent, but I've never stood accused or had parents saying, "Oh, what are you doing? You're looking in the, you know, what are you doing looking at my daughter?" Never. But that's how you see it. Lorraine, g'day. Ton of feedback coming in. You say, imagine if your child got sexually abused in there. The world would be saying useless parents. And they say, what the hell is the council thinking? And Bradley, you say, I have no issue with people taking their kids into the changing rooms for safety reasons, but I'm concerned that kids can't dress themselves. This is what someone else was saying a bit earlier. You say, my grandson has just turned 4. He dresses himself in the morning and puts his pyjamas in the washing basket. You say, what are we teaching these kids if they can't even dress themselves, from what I'm hearing today? I don't know if you're hearing it, if that's the message, Bradley. This isn't a case of parents saying they don't want their kids going into the changing rooms on their own because they're incapable of dressing themselves. I mean, granted, what I'm saying is I think 7-year-old boys especially are incapable of dressing themselves in a timely manner, but not saying that all 7-year-olds are incapable of dressing themselves. And if I can just take

0: you back to what the parents are saying. The parents who received this Swim Smart newsletter, none of them who commenting are saying, oh, my child, and there's no way they can dress themselves, they need to be with me because of that. They're just saying that, you know, that there is a risk to their child's safety. And they're making the point, and it's a very good point, very strong point, that it should be up to parents to decide when kids go into changing rooms on their own. It shouldn't be down to a directive from some faceless bozo at the Christchurch City Council. Because I can't understand why they've come up with this. Someone else suggested it will be probably the result of some complaint. But so what? Surely the rights and the interests of keeping little kids safe, surely that should override any grizzles by grizzlers, wouldn't you think?
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0: The Christchurch City Council's thinking, oh, we'll just get through to 11 and then he'll be off our back. Wrong. There's another thing the council's doing that we will discuss after 11. I'll tell you more about that shortly before I take our next call. Ali, hi, Ali. You say, there's no way in hell I or my husband would have allowed any of our 7-year-olds to go into a changing room alone. You say, it's tempting fate in the extreme, and in today's world, the chances of something happening is high. The council need their collective heads red. And with you, Ali. G'day, Scott.
12: G'day, John. So, you know, okay, going back 40 years ago, as a 7-year-old, we all just used to pile into the changing rooms. You could change whether there was adults or other kids in that there. But, like, you know, talking about that, I went for a swim about 3 months ago or so, maybe even longer, whatever. Anyway, I was there. I'd had my swim, got out of the shower, was getting dried and about to start getting dressed, and then piled classroom, well, you know, a class full of young boys, probably 7, 8, 9. And yeah, within 30 seconds,

0: chance of them walking in the door, they were dressed and back out and gone again.
1: Yeah.
0: Because that was just the way. They didn't even properly get dry. And as it worked out, I said to the teacher, some of these kids aren't dry. And she said, yeah, they just want to get in, get out, get dressed and be back out to go back to school. So, but, you know, like hearing stories months and months ago that kids are starting or were attending preschool at 4 and 5 and they weren't potty trained, that's concerning too. If the kids, if people can't teach their kids to get dressed by the time they're at school, or they're worried about a class full of students, whether it's boys or girls, going into changing sheds, the appropriate gender-changing sheds, then I think there's something wrong with today's society, isn't there?
2: Oh, hold on. This isn't an issue of parents being worried about their kids not being able to put their clothes on or get into their togs on their own. This is a safety issue.
0: Yeah, but, like, it doesn't matter whether I think it's a boy or a girl going into a male or a female changing shed. It's whether, you know, if there's a concern, then the teacher should go in and check the changing sheds are empty, and they potentially should have a second person guarding the door while the class is in there. If they're that worried about people staring at kids or, you know...
2: Yeah, but hold on, Scott. Hold on, Scott. This is not about school trips. This is about parents with one or two kids.
0: I understand that. Like, but well,
2: I don't know if you do.
0: On the flip side of the coin too, yes, I've also been getting changed, and there's been dads in there, and they've had their young daughter and their done with them getting changed in the changing sheds.
2: Yeah, and you've been comfortable with that, with the wee girl being there?
0: Yeah, I mean, it doesn't worry me too much.
2: Yeah.
0: But, like, you know, I know that society today has changed a lot. And, you know, as I say, 40-odd years ago when I started swimming and started primary school, as a class, we all used to get changed in the classroom with the big wide windows open and, you know, in front of the teacher, whether you were a boy or a girl.
2: Sounds a bit odd, slightly odd, Scott.
0: Well, no, primary school back in the early 80s.
2: Oh, yeah, the teacher was probably having a cigarette while you were doing it, were they?
0: Oh, I don't know. She was like 60-odd back then, but, you know.
2: Maybe a pipe.
0: Well, yeah, maybe. But, you know, I mean, as I say, if parents are worried about their children 7 years and under, then perhaps they need to go to the, you know, the communal or the... disabled changing areas and get changed there with their own kids.
2: Yeah, but hold on, there's a simpler solution. The council just takes this decision or this, you know, message and just get rid of the blooming thing because it's just nuts.
0: Well, yeah, there is that, but, you know, the councillor at the moment seem to be meddling in a lot of different stuff, regardless of whether it's this or other things around town or, you know, in society. So, yeah.
2: Well, I tell you what, I think Phil Major's with us next week. Whenever he's with us next, I'll ask him what this is all about because it just makes absolutely he's still on holiday, is he?
0: I don't know.
2: I mean, yeah, must be a lot of swims.
0: Well, you know, you ask any of the councillors and ask if they are comfortable with whether they're male or female, if mum or dad takes the boy and or girl into the changing sheds.
2: Yeah, I have no problem. Yeah. I have no problem with it all myself. No problem, no qualms. And let's just hope that the feedback that's been coming through via the council's newsletter, the Swim Smart newsletter, and the feedback that's been coming through this morning, let's hope that common sense will prevail, eh? Yeah, okay, yeah, don't hold your breath. Right, the City Council, I said after 11, there's no respite for the City Council because there is a woman in Christchurch who has lived in a home for over 30 years and she's been told that she's not eligible for a rates rebate. And it's a very surprising reason why, and I think the Council, as it does with its, or as it should do with its pool instruction, I think it needs to pull its head in over this one as well, and I'll tell you all about it after news, sport, weather and traffic, which is next. Our house, that was where we used to sing. Our
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11: It's 11 o'clock and still 10 degrees in Christchurch. Kia ora, I'm Claire Sherwood. In news just in, a police watchdog investigations found an officer was justified in fatally shooting Tom Phillips in self-defence. Phillips and his children were missing for 4 years when the saga ended in a shootout in September. Jordan Dunn has the story.
12: One officer received near-fatal injuries after being shot by Phillips. Within seconds, another officer had arrived, saw Phillips with a rifle and subsequently shot and killed him. The Independent Police Conduct Authority accepts this officer believed the fugitive had likely killed his colleague and would kill him too. It also finds officers provided appropriate care to Phillips, who received a non-survivable injury.
11: The IPCA overall commends the actions of the frontline officers, but does find shortcomings in the actions of the Emergency Communications Centre shift commander. A man's been charged after an Auckland council contractor was shot in an early morning hunting incident on Kawo Island in Auckland's Hauraki Gulf. Emergency services received reports in the bushland before 1 a.m. A worker was airlifted in a critical condition to Auckland Hospital. The council confirms its contractor was involved in its hunting operation on the island to take out wallabies and other major pests. A 44-year-old man's been charged with careless use of a firearm. He's due to face court on the North Shore tomorrow. WorkSafe has also been advised. Tauranga City Council's CEO is adamant he's the right person to ensure the organisation learns from mistakes after the deadly Mount Maunganui landslide. A council-commissioned external review has found the six deaths in January were preventable and the council had been warned of the risk for decades. Local MP Sam Uffendell says a question mark's hanging over the head of council CEO Marcy Grenfell, but Grenfell himself told Ryan Bridge today he's committed to make sure the council acts on the review findings.
13: My focus is to do that. I've been involved with this organisation for 8 years. I know it better than anybody. I'm best placed to drive the changes.
11: The fast-track bid to turn Pegasus Golf Course into housing has been declined. Wolfbrook Properties was applying to build up to 1,000 homes on the site. Infrastructure Minister Chris Bishop declined the referral yesterday, saying the issues would be more appropriately dealt with under other legislation. A surprise return to the UK for Harry and Meghan 6 years after relocating to the United States.

0: It's reported the Duke and Duchess of Sussex will live in a non-royal residence outside of London with their children Archie and Lilibet, enrolled to start at a British school from September. The King says their status as non-working royals remains unchanged. The Times chief political correspondent Aubrey Allegrati has told Sky News there'll be the kind of scrutiny now that they've tried to avoid.
1: It'll be really interesting, I suppose, to see the juxtaposition, particularly for Harry, who has rallied against so much of what he's sort of seen as aggressive forces acting against him.
0: And the government's cutting red tape for farmers, allowing more use of agricultural drones for spraying. Marcus Allen has more.
2: It's scrapping the 8-month approval process for lower risk operations like pesticide and fertilizer distribution that currently costs thousands of dollars. The Associate Transport Minister says from mid-2027, only a forewarning to the Civil Aviation Authority will be needed. James Meagher says drones are becoming an everyday modern tool for farmers, but rules haven't kept pace.
0: That's News Talk CP News with Fisher Funds, investing in New Zealand for over 25 years.
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4: News Talk ZB Sport, and in breaking news, Warriors coach Andrew Webster has signed a 4-year contract extension until the end of the 2032 NRL season. The deal means his time in charge will stretch to 10 years and make him the longest tenured coach in the team's history. His previous 3-year extension was until the end of 2028, when he will equal Ivan Cleary's existing record of 6 seasons at the helm. The news comes ahead of his 100th game as an NRL coach when the Warriors play the Rabbitohs in Sydney on Saturday. Warriors chief executive Cameron George says there was little to no negotiating.
5: I had one conversation with Andrew. On the back of that conversation, I gave him a contract and we shook hands, and that was it. It was 2 quick meetings that happened about not even 10 days ago, and that's it.
4: Webster has steered the team to the NRL playoffs in 3 of his 4 seasons in charge. No fear from Northland as they chase a first Ranfurly Shield win in 48 years. The Taniwha take on Holders Canterbury tonight here in Christchurch, a place they haven't won since 1987. Northland captain and Crusaders first 5, Rivers Rehana, says they'll play with optimism.
6: The mindset for us and for myself is just to be aggressive. It's something that our coaches have been driving for a couple of years now. Like, we just want to play, pull trigger on the space that we see. And yeah, more often than not, it's pretty entertaining to watch.
4: And relief in England Test cricket circles at a perceived change in mindset in the post-Bazball era. The hosts are 112-2 at stumps after dismissing Pakistan for 171 on the opening day of the first fixture at Headingley. Test match special commentator Jonathan Agnew has been left hoping for a more nuanced approach after 4 years of relentless aggression.
7: There's nothing wrong in Test cricket with having to play defensively sometimes. There was none of that before. It was just, we're not playing for draws, you know, and Ben Duckett saying, bring it on, we'll chase whatever. You know, it's nonsense. It's cobblers. Go on, John.
8: Well, but it is, isn't it? I'm taking a breath here there, I guess.
4: I'm Nick Bewley. That's News Talk ZB News and Sport to 11:06. John McDonald is next.
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9: Expect delays on Wairaki Road. Good morning. Moderate to heavy at times. Graham's at Memorial, again at Wairaki. Also Papanui, Heaton and Innes. Riccarton Road at Matapu, moderate to heavy from time to time. Brougham Street, you're going to hit moderate patches there from Spencer through to Colombo. Wastewater upgrades are starting on the 24th of August on Wairaki Road between Islam and Ararangi.
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0: A cloudy start, fine spells developing around midday, some light winds hanging about as we make our way to today's maximum of 12 degrees. The overnight low should be 2. Right now in the city, it's 10 degrees. That's News Talk ZB News, Sport and Weather to 11:07.
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10: Morning. I just want to give a shout out to the orderlies at the hospitals around Canterbury, because today, didn't know this until today, it is National Hospital Orderlies Day. And I was reading that some of them clock up 30,000 steps in a day. How about that? I sometimes

to go for a little bit of an extra walk to get up to the 10,000 steps a day. But you can easily imagine how they could do 30,000 steps. So if you are an orderly, you do an absolutely brilliant job. So all the best on National Hospital Orderly or Orderlies Day. It is 11:08. You might have heard me mention before that as we were getting towards the end of our conversation about the Christchurch City Council's stupid idea about age limits for the changing rooms, that the council might have been thinking, oh, we'll get to 11, then he'll be on to someone else. No chance, fat chance, because there is another thing that the Christchurch City Council is up to that needs to be discussed. And this is in relation to rates, rebates. And there's a woman in Christchurch. Now, at the start, let me say I don't quite understand why this woman's house is not in her name. Nevertheless, there is an inequity here that I think the council needs to look at, but I want to find out what you think. So there is a widowed pensioner in Christchurch, and she's lived in her own home for over 30 years, and she's been told that she's not eligible for a rates rebate because of legislation which says only the listed property owners can receive it. And so what this means is the 84-year-old woman, her name's Maureen Kerr, she lives in Hallsville. She has been fighting for more than a year to get a rates rebate worth up to $830. And this is available to superannuitants and people on low incomes. But what's happened is Maureen's been told that she's not eligible. And I suppose in a way this is not me having a go at the council, it's probably having a go at the government. So don't panic too much, Council HQ, but you're still involved though. So she's been told that she's not eligible for the rates rebate because only listed property owners can receive it. And this is where the fly flies straight into the ointment, because what happened is Maureen's husband, David, died suddenly 35 years ago. And in his will, he left the house to his two kids, and he listed Maureen as having a, quote, life interest in the home. So what that means is she's responsible for the upkeep of the property. She's responsible for paying the rates. And she's done all of that since her husband died in the 1990s. And this year, her rates are $4,446. So what's happened is she's been told that, well, she knows that normally if the house was in her name, she would be able to get this rates rebate. But because when her husband died, he made her a life interest or gave her a life interest in the home without actual ownership, she's not eligible for the rebate. And the question I'm putting to you, and as I say, I'm not quite sure why the ownership issues of the house, in a way that's somewhat immaterial, because that doesn't change the fact that Maureen is not getting the rebate that she would qualify for if the house was in her name. So the question I've got for you is, should someone with a legal life interest in their home in which they live in and which they pay the rates for, should they qualify for a rates rebate the same as they would if the house was in their name? What do you think? I'll tell you where I stand. My view is that if you're the one paying the rates, you should qualify for the rebate. Whereas I imagine there'll be other people saying, no, rates or rebates should be based entirely on property ownership. But I disagree. My view is that if you're living in a place and you have this legal, I'd never heard of a life interest set up before. But my view that if you have a life interest in a property, you're responsible for maintaining it. But most importantly, you're responsible for paying the rates, and you fit every other category which entitles you for a rebate, then you should get that rebate. What do you think? Well, give me a call and tell me. And if you've got any experience of this life interest property setup, I'd be keen to learn more about it. But the overarching question is, should rebates

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12: 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And I don't think that any of us should actually believe them.
13: 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We haven't seen these new cars in the wet. It could all come down to who's on the right tyres and will be a podium finish for Liam. Isn't that amazingly uplifting? That's good, eh?
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14: It is 11:16. Rates rebates. Do you think they should be made available to just the people who own properties, or do you think if you pay the rates on a property, you should qualify? Christchurch woman's found out that because she isn't an owner of the house she lives in, her kids are the owners, she's not entitled to the rates rebate, and I think that's wrong. What do you think? Hi, Alan.
15: Good morning. Hey, now, I think when the husband put the house into the kids' names, et cetera,
14: yeah,
15: that would have been to avoid paying, like, assets if the wife goes into a old folks' home or something, instead of using a trust.
14: Right.
15: So it would have been a bypass to avoid payments later on. So this rates thing is just a cost that they have to bear, because of the way they've set it up, trying to avoid other costs.
14: Well, you're making an assumption there that was the motivation. I mean, I'd never heard of a life interest before. Have you?
15: No, that'd just be a personal, a private thing they've set up, that the kids can't kick the wife out of the house until she dies or moves into a home. Or,
14: yeah.
15: It'll just be a private agreement that they've got, or right, contract or whatever, part of the will.
14: But the fact that she's the one who pays, it's weird, eh? Because on all of the other criteria she meets in terms of qualifying for the rebate, but the law says that because she only has this life interest in the property, she doesn't qualify. It seems wrong to me.
15: Like I said, if she does have to move into a home at some stage, the house won't be counted as an asset, so she'll get a full subsidy then. Mm. So it swings and roundabouts. You try to con the system in one way. There's other ways where they sometimes catch out, and you don't like it. People don't like it.
14: Yeah. Well, anyway, you've made that assumption, but yeah, interesting point. Thanks for doing it, Alan.
15: Okay.
14: Brilliant.
15: Good morning.
14: Nice to hear from you. It's 11:18. 0800 80 1080 is our number. G'day, Phil.
16: Hey, good morning, John.
14: Hi.
16: Related to this topic, it's something I felt

0: for quite a long time after seeing usually a lady left alone in the family home, and the home that she's gotten used to. She knows where everything is. She can navigate it, even though she might be in her 80s or 90s.
1: Mm.
0: And then the rates and other overheads become crippling, basically. And, you know, I think there should be, whether you want a means test, I'm not sure, but a cap put on rates, basically after, you know, a certain age. After basically, if you're on the pension, I think there should be a cap put on rates.
1: Oh, so basically, rather than it being based on the true value of the property, you mean?
0: Yeah. So basically, just purely to prevent somebody being forced to move out of the family home that might have been their home for, you know, any length of time, but quite often it's decades.
1: Mm. Mm.
0: To have to go and live somewhere that's unfamiliar, and you know, I think I've seen it happen, and it's been really upsetting to the people that's affected. But this, what I noticed, and I'm sure there's a lot of other people all of a sudden took note of what you said there. This life interest in a property, and I think this guy is brilliant. He figured out that how can he ensure his kids get the full amount of the family wealth without perhaps a third party and their children taking a cut of it after he's gone. And what he's actually done is, I think he's done a really good thing for his wife. He's ensured that she never has to worry about, assuming she's also happy living in that home, she never has to worry about anything after that, and he's ensuring that his kids have a vested interest in looking after the property for her. And you know, you'd have an agreement to make sure that, you know, that they weren't going to try and move her out of the house.
1: Yeah, yeah.
0: But yeah, he's actually done the absolute best thing for his family as it was when the will became necessary.
1: Are you familiar with this life interest concept?
0: I'd never thought of it before, but it's kind of put a smile to my face, and I think if necessary, I will be writing up something exactly like that in the future.
1: Really? Is that right?
0: I mean, having seen, like, I know there's another topic that I rang you about a few months back about inheritance taxes and all this kind of thing.
1: Yep.
0: And there's something that I think it is reasonably common, but unless you've been in a situation where there's been a family business that the kids, from as soon as they were able to walk, pretty much were given a job in the family business, as I was, and my siblings. And, you know, there was definitely sort of a collective effort for a, you know, combined effort for a collective sort of benefit, you know, in the long term. And, you know, you go into, sometimes it's the old style corner dairy, you know, a family living upstairs and work downstairs. And sometimes it's the 10-year-old kid behind the counter serving you. And sometimes it's the older kid. And sometimes it's the mum, sometimes it's the granddad.
1: Mm.
0: You know, if all of that is in the sort of in the name of one person, and they die unexpectedly, you know, although to me there should be some recognition of that. And, you know, a lot of people just assume that that wealthy families, you know, the kids don't deserve any of it. They didn't work hard for it, it just doesn't belong to them. But I think there is quite often a generational effort, you know, over multiple generations. And I think the amount of families where there may be selfish, undeserving kids, I think they're probably in the minority.
1: But, yeah, no,
0: you know, a lot of people look at it with envy, you know. But I think in this situation, like the previous caller said, I think the swings and roundabouts, and I think there probably has been some benefit in this arrangement for the wife, the mum.
1: Yeah.
0: And I think perhaps it would be like in an ideal

0: Well, yeah, if my idea, you know, was in play, her rates would have been capped when she turned 65.
1: What would you do, just on that before I move on? I mean, it's an interesting idea, and I imagine a lot of people would think, yeah, brilliant idea. What about people, though, not just retirement age? What if someone loses their job, or someone on a benefit, if they somehow, you know, do own a property, or for all sorts of reasons? How would you then deny them that same benefit?
0: Oh, I think they should be able to apply for perhaps a rates holiday or something. You know, at least some compassionate grounds to, you know, for a payment system or something. You know. I think, yes, you know, it's also like your earlier topic with the kids in the pool. It seems like if common sense prevailed, there'd be no problems. You know, like if the age of set at six, okay, if you're six, older than six or whatever, you've got to go into the change room by yourself. If someone does have a special needs kid or something, or their situation is different, or it's their kid's very first time in the pool and the parent wants to go in there and they just say, look, I know the age is six, but look, this is my kid's first time in the pool. I just want to make sure they're okay. And if common sense prevailed, everyone else would go, oh, sure, no problem. But common sense, all of these laws are kind of based around the lowest common denominator, people who can't be trusted to think for themselves or can't think for themselves, and everybody else who can is sort of restricted by this.
1: Hey, I'm gonna wind it up there, Phil, because you've committed the crime of topic reversion.
0: I'm sorry about that.
1: It's not as bad as topic creep, but it's in the manual. We might send you a copy of the manual.
0: Cheers.
1: Hey, brilliant. Thanks, Phil.
0: Thank you.
1: See you. Okay. Very nice to hear from you. It is 11:25. Interesting sidebar to that, raised by Phil. The idea that, and for the sake of simplicity in the conversation, the idea that once you retire, there is a cap on your rates. I imagine councils might be a bit antsy about that because they want to maximise as much revenue as possible. And they need to, don't they? They need to. I'm torn on that because I've always thought that it's crazy that we expect more and more from our councils in terms of services and all of that, grants, you know, putting money into things like museums at Littleton. So we've got no shortage of expectations, but we don't want to pay more to contribute to that, to cover the cost of that. So I'm torn because from the perspective, my very strong view that minimising or reducing revenue for councils is a dead-end street, I can also see how the prospect of paying rates on a property which has been determined to be of high value after you've stopped working, that's a real issue for a lot of people, and it'll become a real issue for more and more people, what with the ageing population. Interested to know if you've got any thoughts on that idea floated by Phil. It's 11:27. Get the real McCoy.
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3: Annie says, I believe legally the house would go to the wife. What advice is their lawyer given? Well, you see, there's, you know, you can't assume, can you? G'day, Michael.
4: Yeah, no, last night at the National Party meeting there in Christchurch.
3: Oh,
4: there,
3: yeah, yeah.
4: Couple of people were piped up and said there about the council spending money on sort of like entertainment things there, rather than what was the National Party going to do about the just spending it on infrastructure, etc.
3: Yeah.
4: You know, the proper stuff there.
3: Yeah.
4: And they said Luxon said yes, they're going to do that. They're going to sort the that the councils
3: have
4: to stick to their core business.
3: Oh, yeah, rather, yeah, yeah. I mean, Michael,
4: well, no, that's right, because we don't want the buddy, what's his name? He was going on about the yesterday there about the museum in Littleton, right?
3: Yeah.
4: Which is good. So we don't want that extra money. There's money there for it. Just goes on and on and on. And then you want money, entertainment in the Hagley Park and all that stuff going on.
3: Hey, hold on. What's the problem with the entertainment in Hagley Park?
4: Well, why that comes out of ratepayers' money?
3: Well, you're talking like Sparks in the Park.
4: Well, anything.
3: Well, I'm involved
4: in
3: that,
4: mate.
3: All
4: sorts of other entertainment.
3: Hey?
4: The council aren't into, and then they bang it on to us ratepayers.
3: Yeah, if you believe what Christopher Luxon said last night, you'll believe anything, mate.
4: We know you're on the left. We'll just talk normal. Don't worry about it.
3: Just get on
4: with it there.
3: Hold on, if you believed anything Chris Hipkin said in a meeting or anything Chloe Swarbrick, you'd believe that, but you'd scratch your head. If you believe anything a Prime Minister says in a meeting, then, Lordy, you'll believe, as I said, you'll believe anything.
4: Well, they are doing it. They're getting on with it, and they're putting bills through at the moment. It's going through.
3: What do you think of this idea that Phil floated just before of having a rates cap on people once they're retired?
4: Yes, that's right, exactly. So once you retire, there should be a rates cap on it there, there for the retirement people. Because retirement people cannot, just 40% of the people that live out there on the pension, just on pension only, 40% of them there. And they can't keep on bloody banging the rates up. 7.3% this year again.
3: Yeah.
4: Every year. Right. Next year it's going to be capped to 4%. No more than 4%.
3: Oh, they're not. That's. I don't think that's going to be achieved by next year.
4: Yeah,
3: it
4: will be achieved. It's going through now. It's going through the Parliament House. One of the bills.
3: Okay. All right.
4: And it will be. And it will be. And it's got to be, because we just don't. People. What do you expect us pensioners to do? Print money in the garage just because it suits you people on $700 or $800 a week?
3: What are you talking about?
4: Well, I'm talking about all you people that are out there can afford to pay your rates out there that are on good money.
3: Yeah.
4: There.
3: Yeah.
4: Especially you lot, your media there.
3: Oh, yeah.
4: You're on pretty good money.
3: Oh, loaded. Loaded, mate. Loaded.
4: Yeah, I know one of those. It's on $1 million if I'm cracking. Well, they're on that one.
3: Yeah, well, we're not one and the same, brother.
4: Shit, with millions of dollars, God almighty, no wonder the bloody advertising's so expensive.
3: You'd be quite good at it yourself, I reckon.
4: Well, I am. I'm an old bloody marketing man in the old days.
3: Are you now? Right, so you're all, that's why you're big on your key messages and making it all very clear. Hey, that meeting last night was a good turnout, was it?
4: Very good turnout, yeah, it was good. And we had a bit of interruption there from a few lefties, I can't understand.

0: Oh, yeah, what happened?
1: Oh, they got bloody ruffled out. That was quite funny. They got ruffled out and they, with their head down, you know, pushed out by the police and a few other.
0: Really?
1: A few other people, some of the National Party members there, helped the police there to sort them out. It was only about three or four of them inside.
0: Hold on. Hamish Campbell, did he get all heavy on it?
1: No.
0: Vanessa Wenink. Was she like a policewoman?
1: No, they didn't get involved there at all. There are other members of the public there. Members. Party members.
0: Putting their life on the line for the Nats.
1: Yeah, that's right. I almost was going to get in there myself there and sort them out there and shove them down the escalator head first. I would have done. But they're all outside, about 8 or 10 of them outside there. I said, some woman there said to me, she says, genocide in Palestine. I said, what the bloody hell are you talking about there, madam? I think, what juice do you want today? And then I moved on. I walked on because I had to get inside to get the seat.
0: Oh,
1: yeah. I thought, I said, when they wear these scarves in Parliament, Palestinian scarves.
0: Oh, you're shocking.
1: Goodness gracious.
0: What's the world come to, mate?
1: Well, actual fact, I've been watching Parliament. I'm 81. I've been watching Parliament for years. It's actually got worse. I'd actually laugh my head off. It's my entertainment show. That's what it's become. It's a bit of an entertainment show.
0: Are you going to see Paul Henry? He's in a meeting in town tonight, isn't he? Is he Ashburton tonight?
1: No, he's in Ashburton. Oh, I'm not going to drive down to bloody Ashburton down there and then back again.
0: Your Nats aren't giving us money for a new road to Ashburton, are they?
1: Oh, yeah, they'll... was there any money left there after the last government spent $180 billion?
0: Oh, yeah. No, it's all their fault still.
1: And we're spending $9 billion on interest.
0: Unbelievable.
1: The average house doesn't even do that.
0: Hey, we covered a bit of territory there, Michael. It was a great call.
1: Good on you, mate. You're doing a good job. You're doing a good job there, too. You're on to it.
0: Yeah, thank you, mate. Well, you know, I get $1 million, so you know, you've at least got to turn up, don't you?
1: he's not too bad. But you'll get there. You might get that job.
0: Thank you, mate. All right, take it easy.
1: Cheers, mate.
0: Hey, last thing I want to do is get up at 2:15 in the morning. Who the hell would want to do that other than go to the loo? So, no, don't worry. Even if they came, even if they rang me up and said 1.5 mil, said no. 2 mil. No. 2.5 mil. Want to move to Auckland, Rory?
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2: A high today in Christchurch of 12 degrees. A police watchdog investigations found the officer was justified in shooting Marokopa fugitive father Tom Phillips in self-defense. A man's been charged after an Auckland council contractor was shot early this morning in a hunting incident in Auckland's Hauraki Gulf. Cautious optimism from the residents group at Pegasus after the rejection of the fast-track bid to rezone the town's golf course, and a push to help councils feel empowered around the prevention of natural disasters in the wake of the damning Mount Maunganui landslide report. Customers told no refund as five-star hotel cancels bookings amid receivership. Read the details of that story, nzherald.co.nz. Christchurch's weather today, cloudy to start, fine spells developing towards midday, light winds, and the high will be 12 degrees. It's still 10 degrees right now. Now back to John McDonald.
3: Thanks, Claire. It's just on 20 to 12. News Talk ZB, Canterbury Mornings. Before I proceed with the next contributor to our discussion on the rates issue, did you hear or do you know about Weatherspoon's pubs in the UK? I discovered them. Oh, by the way, I probably need to be careful about saying I discovered them because it suggests I didn't know about it beforehand, because Rosie's been in touch. G'day, Rosie. You say ignorant announcer. Of course there's life interest. Man, Rosie, can you not admit you've just discovered something or learned something? Man alive. Calm the farm, Rosie. Appreciate you being in touch, though. But Weatherspoon's pub in the UK, what they've done is they have banned the use of phone loudspeakers in their bars because they've come to the conclusion or they've assumed that people in their bars have had a guts full of other people turning up, showing each other videos and things, or sitting there watching videos, or taking video, doing a phone call on speaker, and they're saying, actually, this is creating noise pollution in our bars, and as of now, if you want to do all that, go outside. And I think this is a brilliant move by Weatherspoons. In fact, I would probably I'd take it further than that. I'd ban loudspeakers on buses. Why some people seem to think that I want to listen to their TikTok videos, I've got absolutely no idea, but they do. They seem to think, must assume I've got something missing in my life. Well, it's not that, brother. So I think this move is fantastic. If you want to chime in on that, you're more than welcome to, because there are all, but you know, you could go in all sorts of directions. You could ban loudspeakers on beaches, couldn't you? So you go over the hill in the middle of summer, over to the bays on the peninsula, and you're having a nice time, then some turkey seems to think that you want to listen to a whole Foreigner album or something. And there's nothing worse. I Want to Know What Love Is. Was that Foreigner? Anyway, it's bad taste music. So I think a ban on loudspeakers is brilliant. If you've got a thought on that, I'd be interested to hear what you make on that. G'day, Phil.
4: G'day, John. How are you?
3: Very well, thank you.
5: Excellent. I like Foreigner, mate.
3: Well, you've gone down on estimations, Phil.
5: Cold as Ice, great song.
3: Oh, jeepers, here we go. Yeah, but I don't need some misguided Foreigner fan playing it in my vicinity on their phone, on the speaker.
5: Yeah, fair enough.
3: Anyway, you called up about the rates.
5: I did, but I will say quickly on that, yeah, I don't have a problem with them banning that. I'm a bit in your camp on that one as well,
3: yeah.
5: Actually, even though we disagree on Foreigner, but yeah, no, it's okay. Public places, you know, like a pub or something like that, like you say, yeah, and a beach or something like that, I think it's a bit different when you're outdoors, but yeah,
3: oh,
5: in a
3: closed
5: area.
3: Do
5: yeah,
3: you?
5: Well. Yeah, like it's a bit hard, isn't it? Like somewhere like a park or a beach or something like that to say, you know, hey, can't do that.
3: I don't know. You picture it. I've been places like Corsair Bay, stinking hot day, beautiful, and then someone turns up with the speakers and seems to think that they're there to provide an entertainment service for the rest of us. Yeah, I'm not into that. And I'm

0: Yeah, I know I sound like a grump, but
1: well,
0: anyway.
1: I can understand. I can understand how it would be annoying, you know, especially if they're playing some doo-doo-doo-doo-doo-doo, you know, thumping.
0: Or foreigner.
1: Yeah, right, mate, that's not so bad. But I can understand that. But like I say, we a little bit different point of view on it overall. But
0: the rates.
1: The rates, yeah. Well, I think the simple answer would be, for me, the simple answer is that, yeah, whoever pays the rates should be entitled to the rebate, regardless of whether they own the home or the situation that lady's in. I like you. The lady called you an ignorant announcer that's never heard of that. Well, I'm an ignorant listener then, because I'd never heard of that either.
0: No. From now on, for Rosie's benefit, I'm just going to say, someone rings up and tells me something, and say, oh, yeah, I know about that. Yeah, you know.
1: Yeah, that's oh, yeah, you're right, mate. Yeah, yeah.
0: Tell me something new, you know?
1: That'll
0: impress Rosie.
1: Well, fake it till you make it, as they say. But I think that would be the simple answer for me, because initially I thought, well, maybe the sons can pay the rebate and then give it back to the wife, but then that wouldn't happen because they wouldn't be paying the rates, because it's the rates go to the lady in the house. So that was threw that idea out. I actually thought it was not a bad idea. Phil's idea, it must be a good idea because he's named the same as me, same name. But I thought that wasn't a bad idea about 65. When you reach 65, what was having a cap on the on the rates.
0: Yeah, but I'm really torn by that, because it's, why would you want to reduce a council's revenue?
1: Well, I'm sort of, because I was going to say, I know you would be, like you say, torn on it or unsure about it, because I know that you're for increasing rates and that to help create revenue.
0: Well, hold on. Don't portray me as, you know, a knight on the stallion fighting for rates increases, you know, in favour of them. Well, not that. I'm just saying it's dumb to put limitations on revenue, that's all.
1: Yeah, that's what I was going to say, but I was going to say that because you like to increase the revenue, you know, ways of increasing the revenue sort of thing. So but I was, I'm not saying you're some kind of mean Scrooge, you know, sort of McDuck and want to charge everybody.
0: Man, I've been called a Scrooge, I've been called an ignoramus. It's going well so far.
1: You're not having a good morning. Anyway. No. But I've got it, because I was thinking that with it not being a bad idea from the point of view that fella that rang up there that was just on this thing, she asked to take some notes on here this morning about how to sneak and get past the top of creep thing with a couple of
0: people. Hey, I've got to fly anyway. Was there a last point you want to make?
1: Yeah, that because there are the ratepayers. If you're just on a single pension and it's your only income, then I think that's where the rates cap is a good idea. But if you've got other incomes and, you know, you're double dipping, as they say, or you've got a large, you're very wealthy, then...
0: There'd be guidelines for it, yeah, absolutely. Hey, Phil, I do have to fly, but thank you for getting in touch. Craig, g'day, Craig. Craig, you say, I completely understand the incredible lack of awareness from some people about what I call noise graffiti. This is after the pub in Britain banning speakers. I was recently on a high-speed train in China. Lucky you say they have very strict rules on noise from devices. I was wearing old-fashioned wired AirPods. I hadn't pushed the jack in fully, so obviously a lot of sound was escaping. And within 2 minutes, a hostess informed me that I was leaking sound and interfering with the comfort of others. Interesting, eh?
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11: Hello, 10 to 12, Newstalk ZB, Canterbury Mornings with John McDonald. Someone says here, no name attached, but you say, as a Christchurch Metro bus driver, I can say that speakers in the bus is against the code of conduct. However, despite driver pleas to turn them off, people carry on and ignore us and don't care about others on the bus. Yeah, I tell you what, there's no shortage of people obviously ignoring what you guys are trying to achieve. The other thing too, and I can kind of get why people do it, but it seems to be younger people who do this most, but they pretty much have all their calls on speakerphone. And you see them walking around talking into the they're holding their phone almost like in parallel with the ground in front of them, talking into the speaker at the bottom of the phone. And there is this thing that more and more people seem to be doing that. And I don't know if that's looking after your hearing or what it is, but I just don't think you need to hear the other end of the conversation unless it's really, really, really interesting.
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19: Hello, officer. 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I mean, I might have been going a bit fast back there, but I know these roads like the back of my hand. I've been driving them for years. The folks who crash on these bends are like out-of-towners. That's not me. I'm a local.
20: 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Suspected head and spinal injuries. Ambo required. We've heard it all. We've seen it all. Slow down.
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3: Well, there's a bit of housekeeping to do before we disappear. Remember we were talking the other week, I thought it was last week or the week after, it was several weeks ago, about this push to only let New Zealand citizens vote. Well, a poll on that has come out, which I'll get to in a second, but there's some messages. People wanted to get some messages through about the noise topic and also the rates discussion. Someone says, we went to Fiji recently for a nice, relaxing, quiet break. Very nice. You say, Waitui Club at the Sofitel had music playing all day long and even had speakers down on the beach between the palms. Unbelievable. We couldn't escape from the noise unless we went back to our room. You say, you're never going back. Oh, not very peaceful. Hi, Shirley. You say, are you sure the council's got it right? This isn't the rates rebate. You see, I've had experience of the rates people getting it wrong. What? Did you not like the number, Shirley? You see, I think the legislation says if you're listed on the council database as the ratepayer, you should get the rebate. You say that the woman we're talking about has a license to occupy with a life interest. If she is the registered ratepayer, then she should get the rebate. Shirley, can you get on the phone to the council and tell them about that? You know, I was saying before, we were talking a few weeks back about New Zealand First wanting to let New Zealand citizens only take part in elections, which I thought was, you know, really, who'd support that? Well, what do I know? Are you listening, Rosie? What do I know? A poll's come out this morning done by Curia Market Research for the Taxpayers Union, and it says that 59% of people agree with what New Zealand First is pushing. 59% of people said yes when they're asked the question, should voting in general elections be restricted to New Zealand citizens only? And there we go, just shy of 60% says that's how it should be. Well, you never know. After coalition discussions, just like after the coalition discussions, Chris Hipkins might be involved and he might roll back what he told us on the show yesterday about, you know, no opportunity tax policy getting through the gates, no Green Party tax policy getting through the gates, no Te Pāti Māori tax policy getting through the gates. As I said to, was it Michael earlier? If you believe that, you'll believe anything. Rory, thanks for making everything happen today. Thanks to you for being part of it. We're back at 9 tomorrow. Till then, have nothing but a fantastic day.

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6: It's midday and still 10 degrees in Christchurch. Kia ora, I'm Claire Sherwood. The police watchdog says it's identified problems relating to command and control on the September morning that Tom Phillips was fatally shot. The Independent Police Conduct Authorities found the officer was justified in shooting the fugitive, who had been missing with his children for 4 years. It says it commends the actions of the frontline officers, but finds shortcomings in the actions of the Emergency Communications Centre shift commander. Superintendent Scott Gemmell says police acknowledge and accept the findings, adding he's extremely proud of the officers involved. He says they'll consider how it can use the incident to convey the critical nature of effective command and control. Also today, a push to help councils feel empowered around the prevention of natural disasters in the wake of a damning Mount Maunganui landslide report. Tauranga City Council's external review into January's slip, which killed six, has found the organisation had been warned of the risk for decades. It's deemed the deaths were avoidable. Canterbury University risk and resilience expert Tom Robinson says councils are good at response, but not resilience.
7: I think it's really easy in some ways to start criticising councils and criticising the people within there and systems within there. But we need to support these councils. We need to fund them to be able to get in front of this.
6: Auckland Council is suspending hunting operations after one of its contractors was shot overnight